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3: God is so profoundly different to anyone or anything that this world has to offer. His ways are so different to our ways. And unless and until we have a personal encounter with the risen Christ, unless and until we encounter Jesus in our own personal experience, our lives simply cannot be transformed. Hi, I'm Bernie Diamond, and thank you so much for joining me again on Christianity Works. Today we're going to dive back into God's Word to discover together the unlimited power of a personal relationship with Jesus. And do stay tuned, because in just a few minutes, I'll be telling you about my free daily devotional, Fresh. It's all about helping you draw closer to Jesus and become all that He created you to be. Who or what is God? Well, you go out and ask different people, and what you discover is that they have a picture of God in their heads that doesn't always have a whole bunch to do with who God actually is. It's almost like we reconstruct him in our own image to suit ourselves, to suit our own agendas. But let me ask you something. If God is God, wouldn't it be worthwhile to kind of figure out exactly who he is? If God has the power, is the power, to transform our lives, shouldn't we get to know him? I mean, who is he really, and how do you and I relate to him? What if God is awesome and powerful and loving and kind, and yet we spend the rest of our days missing out on that because we never really went after him to discover who he really is? So how do we discover who God really is? This week on the program, we're setting about laying hold of God's power to completely and utterly transform your life. And the place that we discover that power, the place that God the Holy Spirit has made available for us to lay hold of that power, is in his Word, the Bible. I mean, reading the Bible was something I would never have done in a million years. What do you think I am, some wacky fundamentalist? But you know something? Reading the Bible for myself has completely and utterly transformed my life. It didn't stunt me, didn't narrow my mind. It opened me up to the wonders and the possibility of a life in God's presence, to the power that God wants to unleash in my life. Over the last 20 or so years, I guess, I've spent a lot of time in that book. In fact, it's 66 books. I've had the chance to study and to learn and to think and to mull it all over. And truly, in those 20 odd years, I've really only scratched the surface of the Bible. But the more I think about it, the Bible seems to me to be basically about four things. Firstly, who God is, what he's like, and how he reacts to things. Secondly, what God's will and purposes are, and what his plan is. Thirdly, where my life's headed. It's about who I am, made in his image, and how he sees me. Who did he make me to be? And fourthly, how can I respond to God? You see, some people think that this last one, number four, responding to God, is all that the Bible has to offer. It's sort of like a bunch of rules and regulations. But you know, as you read it for yourself, how to respond to God is quite simply not the main thing. It just kind of drops out at the end. It's a natural consequence of the first three. Those four things again: who God is, what his will and purposes are, who you and I are in his eyes, and how we can respond to all of that. That's what the Bible contains. It's real and it's practical. It's about life. It's awesome and it's exciting, and it contains power unlimited to transform you, to transform your life, to heal you, to bless you, to empower you. Today, I just want to look at the first one of those, who God is. I mean, if God is God, shouldn't we figure out who he is, who he says he is? Where better to do that, to search him out, than in that great love letter that he's written to you and me, the Bible? Makes sense, doesn't it? When I first laid eyes on my wife, Jackie, when I first saw her from a distance, I was speaking at a church and she was sitting in that congregation. As far as I was concerned, she was just another face in the crowd and I'd never sought her out. I would never have come to know her and have a relationship with her. So I did seek her out and she responded to that. In a sense, picking up the Bible is seeking God out. It's the same thing. He responds.

to encounter God himself, to discover who he is and how he sees things and what he's like and what he's up to. You see, it's easy to read this story and that story in the Bible and say, well, you know, that's a story about King David. That one over there is a story about Moses or Peter or Paul. But so often in the pages of this great and mighty book, the great unseen player is God himself. And as I read every story, every verse, I keep asking myself, what does this tell me about God himself? What's he up to in this story? Let's take just one example. It's a short story. God makes a promise to this man called Abram, who is childless. You know, Abram's an old man. His wife Sarai is an old woman, and they're childless, and yet God has called them to go from their home on this huge journey. God's promised them children, a multitude of children, but it's never happened. It's gone on for years and for years and for years. Abraham's out of his comfort zone. He's on this long, uncomfortable journey, and he's frustrated, and this is what happens. Genesis chapter 15, verses 1 to 6. After these things, the word of the Lord came to Abram in a vision. Do not be afraid, Abram. I am your shield. Your reward shall be very great. But Abram said, O Lord, what will you give me? For I continue to be childless, and the heir of my house is Eliezer of Damascus. And Abram said, you have not given me offspring, and so a slave born in my house is to be my heir? But the word of the Lord came to him, this man shall not be your heir. No one but your very own issue shall be your heir. And God brought him outside and said, look towards heaven and count the stars if you're able to count them. Then he said, so shall your descendants be. And he believed in the Lord, and the Lord reckoned it unto him as righteousness. Now, it's really easy to read this story and imagine that this is a story all about Abram. But the real question that we should be asking of this story is, what does this short little story tell us about God? Here's Abram. He's frustrated. He's waiting for a breakthrough that's not coming. He's trying to believe in God, but it's hard. I wonder if that sounds at all familiar to you. And it's going on for years and for years and for years. And he and his wife are old and it's just absolutely impossible. But along comes God. And he does this kind of gentle and kind and wondrous and patient thing with Abram. He takes him outside to gaze up into this beautiful masterpiece called the Milky Way. Have you ever looked up at the stars away from the smog and the lights of a big city? It's just incredible how many stars are up there. And in the middle of Abram's frustration, God says, Abram, look up. Look at this. This is how many descendants you're going to have. My promise is actually going to happen. And if you read the rest of the story, Abraham ultimately has a son with his wife Sarah called Isaac. He never saw all of these offspring happen. He never saw the rest of the promise fulfilled in his lifetime. But here is the good and the gracious and the powerful God who takes a man in the middle of his frustration and speaks lovingly to him. It's a story about God. It's a story about how God treats those whom he loves when they're at the end of their tether. The Bible's full of those kind of stories. You pick it up and you read them and wow, you discover who God really is. Do you see how to come to know God and how in our small, limited way, coming to understand him can make such a powerful difference in our lives? People often say to me, Bernie, you seem to be so enthusiastic about God. I'll tell you why. Because over the last couple of decades, I've discovered him in the pages of the Bible and discovered what he says about himself there, and those things have ended up being etched into my heart so that I can experience him in my life. I can't help being enthusiastic about God. I can't help but wonder, where would I be if I hadn't laid hold of this power, power unlimited, in the living word of God? I'm Bernie Diamond, and you're listening to Christianity Works. 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

0: 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My prayer is that your heart will be touched and transformed as you draw ever closer to Jesus through the power of His Word. And there is such an incredible power in the Word of God, is there not? So let's dive straight back in to see what else He has for us today. You know, one of the most common things that we all experience at some point or other in our lives is this dilemma, this crisis of, well, where is my life headed? I think it's because somehow we're hardwired to have hope for the future, to be able to look forward to a good future, to have a sense of significance, to make our mark and contribution in this world. Where is my life headed? Can be a question of quite some desperation. And for our lives to be headed in the right direction, we need a few things to come together. The way we live, the things that we control, and the things that go on around us, and the ones we can't control. See, that's not easy, putting that all together. It's almost an impossible juggling act. But what if God has a plan? What if He has a purpose in the things that we've been traveling through? What if there's meaning behind it all, and He does want to do amazing things, and He does want to be involved in the choices we make today? I mean, what if? Wouldn't you want to tap into that? Wouldn't you want to know? Wouldn't you want Him to speak those plans and purposes gently into your heart and let them make a powerful difference to you here and now? Just think, what a powerful way that would be to live. Before the break, we saw that the biggest thing that we can get out of the Bible is discovering God Himself, who He is, what He's like, how He reacts to different situations and to different things. To me, that's the greatest prize of them all. God Himself, getting to know Him, having a wonderful, rich relationship that just keeps on getting deeper and deeper as time goes by. Today, I want to look at the second thing that the Bible's about, God's plans and purposes, both the big picture and specifically His plans and purposes for you and me. See, the big picture is so important. What's God's big plan? What's He up to? A friend, a colleague of mine, Dr. Graham Pratt, he and I were speaking a few years ago at an IT conference in Singapore. And we were talking over a coffee about some technology thing, and he said to me, "Bernie, context is so important. In fact, in understanding something," he said, "context is almost everything." I'll never forget it. It's a pearl of wisdom. See, we want to know where our lives are headed, my life, my little piece of the puzzle, right? If we want to do that, we need to understand the big picture, God's great plan, as well as His specific plans and purposes for our lives. You know, when I read the Bible, the stories and the things that happened a long time ago, somehow God's plan for my life becomes so crystal clear. For me, life used to be just a here and now thing. It was about wealth and career. In reality, that was empty and hollow and directionless. Where was it headed? What was the point? But when I encountered Jesus, the Jesus of the Bible, when I started listening to Him by reading the Bible, I began to get a handle on God's big picture, a big picture that's best summed up in something that God says over and over again from beginning to the end of His Word, the Bible. Just one instance, Exodus chapter 6, verse 7. "I will be your God, and you will be my people." From the beginning to the end of the Bible, you see God saying that and explaining it and sending Jesus so that it could happen. They're not just words on a page. This is the very heartbeat of God to call us back to Himself, to call us back home, here and now and for all eternity, despite our rebellion, despite the fact that we rejected Him, despite all our mistakes, to give us a new life, an eternal life that's not about rules and regulations, but about a relationship with Him. And right through the whole Bible, you see Him engaging with people and drawing them closer. People just like you and me. People in their weaknesses and their failures. Yet He loves them and touches them and reaches out to them. Okay, we see God's anger too sometimes. You see that God does get angry. And yet despite that, He still reaches out to His people from in the midst of His anger. And that's where we discover His grace. That's where we see Jesus dying on the cross for you and me. As we read those stories over and over again, His heartbeat touches ours. His desires touch us. His grace wraps itself around us and through us. I've only just started to wrap my heart around that as I've spent the last 20-odd years listening to him and hearing his words and his stories and his heartbeat in the pages of that wondrous book, the Bible. You know, you open the Bible and you read the story of Jesus dying on the cross and crying out, my God, why have you forsaken me? Matthew chapter 27, verse 46. And from the page of that book, we hear God crying out to you and me here and now, don't you realize how much I love you? And you know, as well as this big picture of God's engagement of all humanity and his plans for humanity as a whole, the thing that for me so often leaps off the pages of his book are his specific plans for me. Sometimes we think, well, you know, God stopped talking. God had the prophets in the Old Testament, and he had Jesus in the New Testament, and he had some apostles in the New Testament, but that was back then. Today, though, here and now, God's stopped talking. But when we're travelling through times that are uncertain, when we want to give up, when we're in a relationship or in a thing that we thought God had called us to, but now we're not sure, we need God to speak. I can't tell you the number of times in the early days that I wanted to give up on this ministry of Christianity Works that I'm involved in still today. I can't begin to tell you. It all looked so impossible. It all looked so hopeless. How could this guy from the IT industry ever do this thing called sharing God's love with people through the media? It was absolutely incongruous. But as I look back now, that regular habit of spending time in God's Word day after day is how he touched me, how he whispered in my heart, just keep on going. That's what happens. You read God's Word, you discover power. Power unlimited, power to keep going with God's plan for your life. That's just what happens. I'm Bernie Diamond, and you're listening to Christianity Works. Life can be hard work some days, and as that daily grind just kind of grinds away at us, it's easy to forget that Jesus died and rose again to give us victory. That's why I'd love to send you a short text message of encouragement straight to your phone, just as the Spirit leads, perhaps even when you least expect it. That's what Victory SMS is all about. Roughly every other week, I ask the Lord, what word of encouragement could I give to you today? 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Thousands of people already have, and the most common response? Oh, that's exactly what I needed to hear today. How did you know that? Thank you so much. It's simply amazing how powerfully the Spirit of God can move through just a short text message. And I'd love to encourage you too to live your life in victory. Again, that web address is victorysms.org. Okay, let's head straight back into the Word of God. One of the things that many people ponder in life is this question of who am I? We have so many pictures and images of who we should be thrust under our noses on a daily basis, and yet none of them rings true. So we end up feeling a bit like refugees, lost. The media and the advertisers, they want to define success for us. They want to tell us what it means to be open-minded. They want to tell us what we should aspire to. They want to tell us what a happy, well-adjusted family looks like and what beauty looks like and what we have to achieve and who we have to be and what we have to look like in order to be successful. They tell us that if we don't look like this, we haven't made it, but we can if only we'll buy their product. Now, I don't know about you, but I can get so lost in that maze because my life never quite looks like those images of success that they wave under my nose. And so we compare ourselves with other people, people who look successful, and so often we come to the conclusion that we aren't. We aren't successful. We aren't beautiful. We don't fit the mold. And so that question, who am I, rattles around in that empty, hollow void inside. Who am I? Have you ever been to one of those fairs, you know, where they have the Ferris wheels and the merry-go-rounds and the amusements and the sideshows? And down in Sideshow Alley, they have those distorted mirrors. You know, you walk in front of one and you look tall and skinny or short and fat or all wobbly and wavy. They're good fun for a little while, about a minute or two. But imagine if our mirrors at home were like that, all distorted, not good. I remember when I was working as an IT consultant, one of the clients I used to work for, the front of their offices had this glass that was a perfect distortion of me. It made me look just a bit slimmer and just a bit taller. You know, I could have stood in front of that door all day long to look at myself. We'd like to have a mirror like that in the home, wouldn't we? Or would we? My hunch is whenever we get a distorted image of ourselves, of who we are, that's not a good thing, even if we happen to like the distorted image better than the real one. For example, the distorted image that society puts up, that you can be whoever you want to be. It's all up to you. It's all out there. Just go and be whoever you want to be. Now, I'm 5'9", or about 174 centimetres tall. So it doesn't matter how much I want to be a famous basketball player, I'm never going to be a basketball player. In fact, there are some things in life that I'm decidedly not good at. If I try to be those things and do those things, it'd be a bad fit. Maybe that's why so many people aren't happy, because they're trying to do jobs or be someone that they're quite simply not cut out to be. Aspiring to something that we're never going to be good at is one of the worst things that we can do in the world. I wonder if that's why there are so many people who literally hate their jobs. I was looking at a recent job satisfaction survey on the internet. Have a listen to these stats. 45% of workers say that they're either satisfied or extremely satisfied with their jobs. You know what that means? That means that 55%, or over half, aren't. Of the 45% who said they were happy, less than half again, in fact, only 20% felt that they were passionate about their jobs. That means that 80% of people going to work don't feel passionate about their jobs. And 33%, fully a third of people, believe they'd reached a dead end in their careers, that there was no hope for the future. 21% were eager to change careers. Now, I think those statistics are a tragedy. The vast majority of people aren't passionate about what they do every day. So many people aren't enjoying their lives. But let's look at the flip side of the coin. There are a whole bunch of people wandering around in life believing with every fibre of their being that they're worthless. Oh, I'm only a stay-at-home mum. I'm only a clerk. I'm not as smart or as good-looking or as talented or as successful or as wealthy or as whatever as the next person is. So many people and advertisers and product managers and self-styled gurus out there want to tell us who we should be and how we should get there, and if we aren't, we need to get onto their program. Amidst all of that, here's the question: who am I? Who are you in the cosmos, in the scheme of things? How do you define your worth and who you actually are? And if you're living your life that way, then you're living a powerless life, a life that will ultimately count for nothing. In a very real sense, that was the life that I was living until I discovered Jesus and what he had to say about me, how God sees me, what his view of me from heaven's balcony looks like. And that's something that you find in the Bible over and over again. I want to set you a challenge today. I want you to read the first three chapters of the book of Ephesians, only a few pages, and I want you to write down all the things that just those three chapters say about you. Let me give you the first few. You are a saint. Grace and peace are yours. You're already blessed with every spiritual blessing. You were chosen before the creation of the world. You were predestined, adopted into God's family, redeemed, forgiven. God's grace is being lavished on you. Wisdom and understanding are yours. God's will is being made known to you. And I haven't even arrived at the 10th verse of the first chapter yet. Do you get it? The Bible presents a radically different view of who you are. The Bible tells you who God says you are. So instead of believing the distorted images that the world throws back at you, you can see a crystal clear, accurate representation of who you are. As one of my Bible college professors, Dr. Barry Chant, often used to say, you and I need to ditch our worldly self-image and develop a faith image by discovering and believing what God has to say about you. Because when you know who you really are, who you are in Christ, you will have laid hold of the power to be who God made you to be. It's a power that will completely and utterly and radically transform your life. This Christianity Works program is sharing the powerful, practical Word of God with so many people in over 160 countries around the world.
1: 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I'm Bernie Diamond. I'll catch you again same time next week with another message of God's love, God's grace, and God's power for each one of us in Jesus Christ.

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4: In 2007, in a famous experiment, Grammy-winning violin player Joshua Bell played his violin in a Washington subway and nobody stopped to listen. If Bell had been in a concert hall, people would have noticed. But because he was dressed as a busker in a subway, nobody stopped to listen. But what does this experiment prove? It proves that at 7 in the morning, in a subway, we can't afford to stop. We're in too much of a rush. That's why we pay money to go to concerts, so we can stop and listen. It costs money to stop. That's why God sent us Jesus, so we can stop rushing and rest. In Jesus, we find the peace that we're looking for, and Jesus pays the cost for our rest on the cross. If life is too much of a rush, it's time to stop, come to Jesus, and enjoy the rest that only Jesus can give. And maybe we won't just notice violin players in subways, but also the beauty that God has programmed into our lives and this universe. G'day, I'm Sam Chan with God in 60 Seconds. 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

0: If you don't know who I mean, she was accused of murdering her baby Azaria, where in fact a dingo got her baby. By delightfully unspectacular, I just mean that she was a normal lady, doing normal lady things, and she kind of reminded me of my mum. It gave me hope that no matter what we go through, we can come out restored and whole. It doesn't mean the process isn't horrendous. I mean, she went through hell and back. 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Maybe one of the blessings of going through really hard things is that you don't take for granted the beauty of a simple life away from the mayhem and in God's presence.
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6: This is Hope with God. I am Wendy Palau. What encourages you? Take a minute to think about it. Is it a raise at work, money in your bank account, your children's success, or a particular relationship? There's so many amazing things in life that encourage us. The hard truth is that these things come and go. Money is spent, our children are imperfect, people hurt us. In the Bible, the Apostle Paul writes of the deepest type of encouragement possible. We can be united with Christ, with Jesus, in relationship with the God of the universe through Jesus. He is the servant king who came and gave his life to carry the pain, the sin, and the suffering of the world. This is a great mystery, and this is the greatest encouragement. Always remember, there is hope with God.
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7: 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The Lord is my shepherd. 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He leads me beside quiet waters. He restores my soul. 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

0: pilot trying to land her plane in a terrible storm has a choice to make. Amidst the violent turbulence, the zero visibility and the unquestionable danger, she can either trust her instruments to guide her to the landing strip or panic and lose direction. The best choice? Pretty obvious, isn't it? Hi, I'm Bernie Diamond and welcome again to Fresh. Perhaps you, like me, profess a faith in Jesus, believing, as the Bible says, that the glory of God fills the whole earth. But storms happen. The daily grind grinds you down, at which point, just like a hypothetical pilot, you have a choice to make. One which is far from hypothetical, one which in all honesty will set the course of the rest of your life. Isaiah chapter 6, verses 1 and 3. In the year that King Uzziah died, I saw the Lord sitting on a very high and wonderful throne. His long robe filled the temple. Seraph angels stood around him. The angels were calling to each other, "Holy, holy, holy is the Lord, all-powerful. His glory fills the whole earth." King Uzziah had been a strong, long-reigning king. His death around 740 BC marked a time of national uncertainty. This vision comes to the prophet Isaiah at a time of leadership vacuum and spiritual decline in Judah. He's granted a vision of the true king, not dead, but reigning. "I saw Adonai," translated as sovereign, exalted master. And where did Isaiah see him? High and lifted up, his robe filling the temple, angels surrounding him. And friend, that's the reality still. Will you trust that truth to lead you home or panic and lose direction? The best choice? Well, it's obvious, right? For his glory fills the whole earth. That's God's word, fresh for you today.
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0: Good morning. You're listening to Coffee and Faith with me, Rachel Reva, right here on Rhema 99.7. Welcome to your weekly dose of encouragement. Whether you're raising a family, building a business, or chasing that God-sized dream, we all need a reminder that faith still works in our everyday moments. Because when faith meets your coffee cup, anything is possible. It's not the most exciting topic to explore, and usually we only hear about the integrity issue when a leader has been exposed with a lack of integrity. But what does it mean to be led by integrity in your everyday life? When I first started my online coaching business, I noticed a lot of people were investing in things that undermined their credibility and projected an image of quick success. It seemed like the fast track to a quick profit, but something about it didn't sit quite right with me. So I refrained from getting involved in get rich trends or get national fame overnight promises. Mine was definitely the slower path. Even though it felt like it cost me clients and growth at the time, I'm now seeing the rewards of that decision. U.S. President Dwight Eisenhower said, "The supreme quality for leadership is unquestionably integrity. Without it, no real success is possible, no matter whether it is on a section gang, a football field, in an army, or in an office." Integrity means choosing the right lane, not the fast lane. It's about making decisions that align with who you want to be in the world and in your industry. It's about honoring the principles and faith that guide you, even when it feels like you're being left behind. In Proverbs 22:1, it says, "A good name is to be more desired than great wealth. Favor is better than silver and gold." Integrity always catches up with you, just like a lack of integrity does. So if you are ever in doubt, ask yourself, will this decision help me become who God wants me to be in 5 years from now? Trust that God sees any sacrifice you make and honors them. If you felt encouraged by today's content, feel free to follow me at Rach Reva on Instagram.
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8: 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As a guy, you can wear dad jeans and sneakers, you can wear impossibly skinny pants, or you can dress like Kramer. Baggy pants, boxy short sleeve shirts, and lobster prints. But why is this cool again? Because it screams comfort, summer, and Kramer's love for life. As they say, clothes make the man. Dressing like Kramer makes you cool in both fashion and temperature. But this look only works on tall, thin men. What if I'm short? What if I feel the cold? What if rayon makes me itchy? Just as well, the Bible offers other fashion alternatives. The Bible says to put away our old look of shame and put on instead the beauty of Jesus. This is a look we can rock all year round, but you're still going to have to ditch the cardigan. They'll never be cool. They also make you itchy. G'day, I'm Sam Chan with God in 60 Seconds. For more space and think and talk about God, go to thirdspace.org.au.
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5: 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You couldn't tell I was in pain from my physical appearance. And I think that's what it can be like with our mental health. 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Because you might be the very person God uses to walk alongside somebody else to give them a glimpse of freedom in amongst all the mental anguish.
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0: Oh, yeah, I really hope you enjoyed that as much as I did. Phil Antonucci with you this afternoon. That's Band Reeves with Come Rest. They're a duo and brothers, Jeremy and Cody Reeves. Before that, we had Natalie Lane with All Joy. You're listening to the home of family-friendly music, 99.7 Rima. And we've got some great tracks after the break, including Social Club Misfits.
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0: Yeah, that's Anne Wilson there with God's Story, 99.7 Rema, speaking life to your community. Before that, we had the Social Club Misfits, great title there, with Yours featuring Danny Gokey. 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
0: And the Weather Bureau says today it's cloudy. This Sunday, high chance of showers later in the day, perhaps even a thunderstorm. Fire danger is nil tomorrow, 15 June. We've got a cloudy weather again, medium chance of showers, most likely in the late morning. Light winds becoming southeasterly up to 20 kilometres per hour, then easing off. Overnight temps, not bad, 11 to 14 degrees, and again a mild day, 15 to 20 degrees. And for Tuesday, 16 June, mostly sunny. The chance of morning fog, slight chance of a shower along the coastal fringe. We've got light winds, overnight temps falling to around 9 degrees, a little bit cooler. But the daytime temperatures will be 18 to 21.
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4: Yeah, so it's just after 10 past 3. 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Torrin Wells there with Let the Church Sing featuring Elevation Worship. 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Before that, Matt Maher with All the People Said Amen. What a great praise track that was. 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

Oh yeah, what a great talent he is. Chris Tomlin with Resurrection. He's been nominated for 10 Grammy Awards and numerous GMA Awards. And he is an interesting chap in that his version in 2007 of the song Indescribable on June 14 was used as the official wake-up call for mission specialist and astronaut Patrick Forrester on the space shuttle on that year. So pretty impressive precedent there. Jamie McDonald before that with Left It In The River and Hillsong Worship, a Northwest Sydney talent with a beautiful voice there fighting for us. 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
5: This is Hope with God. I'm Andrew Palau. Has anyone ever made a promise to you and then let you down? What if I told you that God has made many promises to you? Better yet, He will never fail you. He will never break His promises. In the Bible, God's living word, the book of 1 Kings says this, "Not one of God's good promises has ever failed. God sent His Son, Jesus, to rescue us from death. He gave His life to make a way for us to be close with God. 3 days after dying on the cross, Jesus rose from the grave, defeating sin and death. God made a way for us to have life. He is a faithful promise keeper. That way is Jesus. Do you want to know God, the keeper of all promises? He's waiting for you with open arms. Put your trust in Him today. Always remember, there is hope with God. I'm Andrew Palau.
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7: I declare and I decree. 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

Yeah, that's Whitefield. 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And he was placed in the top seven in American Idol. 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
8: Tori Taft. 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
8: Lauren Talley.
15: Hey, hey.
8: Kevin Williams.
16: Hey, I'm here.
8: And the one and only, he made it, Bill Gaither.
17: That'd be me.
8: Yeah.
17: That'd be me. That's right.
18: And it is going to be good. And this is from Marching to Zion. It's all the homecoming gang. When they ring the bells of heaven.
19: I like it.
8: Oh,

0: Oh, yeah. There's a whole lot of convention singing going on in this room. Yeah.
1: Controlled chaos.
0: That's exactly right. That was when they ring the bells of heaven that all the homecoming friends.
2: My good news and encouragement for you today is this. They who truly come to God for mercy come as beggars, not as creditors. They come for more mercy, for sovereign grace, and not for anything that is due. One of my favorite theologians. That's from Jonathan Edwards.

0: What a message. Timely and timeless. Hole in the heart. That's the Gaither Vocal Band.
1: My all-time favorite Bill Gaither story happened on stage in some city somewhere. We were all on stage on the second round, and Charlotte Ritchie was singing Go Rest High on the Mountain. It was a beautiful, heartfelt, teary-eyed moment. Everyone on stage is in a puddle. Bill gets to crying, and he pulls his handkerchief out of his pocket. And he put his mic in the crook of his arm so that he could blow his nose. And he proceeded to blow his nose right into the microphone. It sounded like a train coming.
2: It was literally...
1: The cameraman
2: picked that
1: exact moment to get a close-up of me and Linda Randall, David Phelps, and Kevin. And we can't laugh because we're on camera and Bill will kill us if we laugh.
3: Surely not.
4: Sweet moment.
1: Now, Linda didn't even try to hide it. Her shoulders are shaking. She's nearly in the floor. David and I are frozen. Like, what are we going to do now? And you know how you do that thing where you talk through your teeth as you're smiling? And David goes, was that Bill? I said, uh-huh. And we were in pain. We were trying so hard not to laugh, but
2: Charlotte said, I know your life. You know, this is horrible. This is horrible.
1: And if you'd like to revisit that moment, you can go on YouTube and see it. It's beautiful. Bill's first viral moment in many ways.
3: YouTube's about to crash, right?
2: That's right. Here's some good stuff from the Booth Brothers with a Gaither song inspired by Henry Slaughter.
4: Yeah.
2: Sang in the choir, played in the band.
0: Whatever instrument you bring, kazoo, accordion, or nose.
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1: And here's something to think about. Gloria Gaither once wrote, "Lovely, complicated wrappings sheathe the gift of one day more. Breathless, I untie the package. I've never lived this day before."
2: Oh, wow.
1: That woman.
3: Ooh. Yeah.
4: That's why they call it the present.
2: Yes.
1: Nice. Beautiful.
5: Hi, I'm Bill Gaither. 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
0: Hey, Sherry Easton.
2: I just finished a theatrical performance about punchlines and puns. 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
1: Here's a promise you can hold on to. Revelation 14:7, saying with a loud voice, "Fear God, give glory to him, for the hour of his judgment has come, and worship him that made heaven and earth and the sea and the fountains of waters."
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0: Hey guys, this is Philip with the Collingsworth family. Hey Woody, you know what time it is?
1: Yes, it is time to set the scene for A Minute with Gene.
2: You know, they say light travels faster than sound. That's why some people seem bright until they start talking.
3: It would be wrong to call names.
4: Oh, yeah.
2: You know, and when you're dead, you don't know you're dead. You know, it's just kind of something that happens. Pain is felt by others. Same things happen when you're stupid.

0: Nothing else quite like them before or since. The Happy Goodmans, and I think I heard JD there on that one, from the Homecoming Texas Style project back in the 90s. 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
2: And it's intimidating.
0: It can be a dangerous thing. Yeah. So Gene McDonald is sitting next to Pat Barker, and then Bill's across the way, and anybody else want to claim to be one? You know,
3: I'm a recovering bassist.
4: And in the early morning hours, I can.
0: Yeah. Now, he started as a bass singer in the Lefevre, but then transitioned to baritone when Rex came in and took the bass part. And we're talking about Jimmy Jones, your old buddy.
5: Jimmy Jones, he is a sweetheart. He was just a kind man, and I loved listening to him talk. He just had a sweet, I guess, a rhythm to his voice that I could listen to all day.
0: Yeah.
5: And he did this recitation on the Good News video. And it's Lord, it's me again. And it was just so sweet. And I can remember hearing him just, it's me again, Lord.
6: Oh, yeah.
7: I guess it's only natural as the years pass away to think about our childhood and the things of yesterday. To think about our homestead, the place where we were born. It may have been a palace or just a humble little home. Our roof could be leaking, or the floors rough and bare, but it didn't seem to matter as long as Mom and Dad were there. I'm sure you remember many things that make you glad, but I like to think about my boyhood with my dad. I remember how he'd wake me every morning before day, and sometimes I'd be so sleepy, I'd wish he'd go away. But he'd sit down by me and he'd put his hand upon my head. And he'd say, "You better get up, son. That team's got to be fed." And then as he was leaving, I'd always hear him say, "Put your hand upon us, Lord, and keep us through this day." And somehow, those words would stir me, and sleep from me would fade. So I'd grab my ragged breeches and the shirt that my mom had made, and we'd head out toward the barn. I can almost see us now. And Pa would feed the horses while I'd milk the cow. And then when he's finished, he'd quietly slip away to a little spot down on the hillside, where he seemed to like to pray. And sometimes he'd sit down on a log, or maybe he'd lean against a tree. But usually, as I recall, he'd get down on one knee. And oh, how I still remember the tingle on my skin as Dad would always start his prayer with, "Lord, it's me again." Many years have passed and gone since Pa went away. But you know, I still remember the things he used to do and say. But I'm sure that he's mighty happy in that new home that he's found, with all the angels singing and Ma close around. And someday I'm going to meet him in a place that's free from sin. And it's all because my daddy prayed, "Lord, it's me again."
0: Great words written by Jimmy Jones.
5: I really did like listening to him talk.
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0: friends, Michael English there, and kicking it off, Jimmy Jones with a recitation that he wrote, a true story from his own life, and I had a chance years ago to talk to him about it with Eva May Lefevre.
1: I wrote it about 63, I think. I believe it was copyrighted in 1963. It was the first recitation that I wrote. It was about my dad and me as I was growing up, and we was a large family. I was one of 11 kids, you know, on a little farm out there, and it was very similar to my life with my dad. He and I were very close. We're very poor, but we're close. Even they put me on for an encore in a church in Cincinnati one time, but that second time around, it didn't go very well.
2: Yeah, I learned my lesson.
1: That was the only time I told the other, we don't encore recitations.
3: That's pretty good.
4: It doesn't have the same effect.
2: Let me tell you what I think. You know, George Jantz is very good at such as what we're fixing to hear. And there's another one or two that does it pretty good. But Jimmy Jones, to me, is the master of all this. Anytime a recitation is to be given, I think Jimmy Jones is number one.
0: And, of course, our own Gloria Gaither in the room. Have you ever attempted to encore a recitation?
5: She actually could, though, and get a standing ovation.
6: Yes, four times.
5: Twice.
2: I'm not sure I'd try it.

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1: You know, it gives us a lot of encouragement when you're recording a program like this. 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
3: We still work.
4: Yeah.
3: Oh, yeah. Today.

0: One of my earliest childhood memories is hearing that original song when it first came out. Yeah. Hey, what a blessing you are to us when you take time to write into the show. Here are a few recent letters.
1: Letters. Oh, we get letters. 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
2: Since September 2024, I've been listening daily to Homecoming Radio, and the music and stories are always inspiring to me. After a wonderful career in education, I've now been called to the ministry. I was called many times, but I ignored God's voice. Now I have decided that His voice is too loud to ignore. Every time I have a doubt or start questioning my choice, the perfect selection of music comes on your program. It's just amazing. Everywhere I go, people ask me if I'm related to you, Bill. His last name is Gaither. I doubt we are closely related, but who knows? I just say, I'm not sure, but I can call them Uncle Bill and Aunt Gloria. Ha, ha, ha. Bless you, and thank you so much for your ministry.
3: Love it.
4: Wow, that's not now God Gaither.
5: Here's a good one. Jack in Everett, Washington writes, I am so fortunate to be driving to work as your program comes on the satellite, which is the only reason I still subscribe. I laugh, giggle, get blessed, shed tears, and am so thankful for all of you. But I just wanted to say what an impact the song Make the Morning Worth the Midnight is to me. A lot of it is because Bill is featured.
2: Oh,
5: that's what it says on the paper.
6: Yeah. Well,
5: there's a lot of weight
6: swell.
5: To that.
6: Well, there's a base that's kind of building out there.
5: Yeah.
3: and you can buy his new CD,
5: Your
3: Bordering on Hilarious.
5: But the lyrics, many has been the night I have been awake, asking the Lord to help me sleep, relax, or unwind. And many has been the night I have watched the morning come.
3: Wow.
5: I love the song. I turn up the volume and sing and cry along. I need the song more than you will ever know. Blessings to Bill and Gloria and the Homecoming group.
6: The morning came so early that it even took the sun by surprise. I hadn't slept since midnight. The night was so dark, there were no stars to even pierce the blackness of the skies. I spent the time in misery. So Lord, can you undo this broken, tangled mess I made? My foolish choices too. Lord, please make the morning worth the midnight. I'm counting on you.

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So, Lord, I know you've been there. You know the pain I'm going through. So who am I to try to tell you what to do? Could you make the morning worth the midnight? 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

0: 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That's the impact of Rhema. 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

0: 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And praise the good name
1: of the Lord. Humans have always had their celebrities. Whole industries are built on our propensity to idolise people. Yet celebrities are people just like us. So why do we get so obsessed by them? I'm Tanya Harris of God Conversations. The notion of a celebrity is deceptive. We take their photos, collect their autographs, and travel around the world to see them. Distance creates a fanciful image, because when we meet them, we discover they're just like us. It's healthy to respect people, learn from them, and celebrate their contribution to society. Where it gets unhealthy is when we allow those people to fill a need in our hearts. That longing for beauty, status, and significance that comes because we're created to know God. Let's not give people the place that belongs to God. It's not good for them, and it's not good for us. To join the journey of hearing the voice of God for yourself, come subscribe to our devotional plan at godconversations.com.
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13: 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That's where you'll find us. Little e-news goes out every few weeks. There's some really cool information in there. And just some updates around what's happening in and around the region through the body of Christ. It is a great day to be alive, I'm telling you. It's a great day to be alive. You're going to love my special guest today. Dana Kopp, welcome to the program.
14: Thank you, Rick. Thanks
13: Fantastic.
14: For having me.
13: And we're talking all things Zoe's Place.
14: We are.
13: Zoe's Place. And so for our listeners, some of our listeners would be familiar with this outreach work. But what's the elevator pitch to promote Zoe's Place and awareness? What actually is it doing?
14: We're in the space of unplanned crisis pregnancy, and we've created a space all over pockets of Lake Macquarie, Newcastle, the Hunter Valley for women and families that can come and talk around either grief or loss or an unplanned crisis pregnancy.
13: Yeah, because it's a big thing, isn't it? Because it's not, you know, obviously some levels of grief and loss in different areas of our life are very apparent, easy to talk about. But certainly this is not one. In fact, it's probably suppressed greatly.
14: Yeah, most definitely.
13: And so the need is tremendous. And so is there other stats around the needs of or how many unplanned pregnancies there are? Is there?
14: Yeah, well, even if I just speak into so with grief and loss around termination, like someone who had an abortion, Australia is around between 80 and 90,000 abortions a year. And then if we look at look at miscarriages, we're looking at 1 in 4 women will go through a miscarriage.
13: Wow.
14: So, and that's a year, That those stats are quite big.
13: Wow.
14: So that means that we probably know someone affected by a miscarriage or that's had a termination. So we just want to create a space that allows someone to process what they're going through, whether it's grief and loss or whether it's someone that's actually found themselves pregnant, and this could be a single person to a married couple, that they can just come and talk about options.
13: Yeah.
14: Because this Zoe's Place actually started 12 years ago, just with some doctors and some business people that really wanted to push into this space because GPs don't have the time to sit with someone and just talk about their options and and have those conversations that that person's going through.
13: Yeah, it's brilliant. I'm really conscious that some of our listeners may actually have been in this whirlwind of grief and loss, whether it be for whatever reason, abortion or miscarriage, or know of someone. I think this is the good, if there is any good news in this, there is a place to connect with and someone to talk to. And so that's the really cool thing about Zoe's Place. So certainly if that's you or you know of someone, certainly get in touch with Dana and the team here at Zoe's Place. The options, you know, the unplanned pregnancy, the surprise, that I mean, I had, we had four of them.
14: Me too.
13: And pleasant surprises, although shocking at the same time. So what are the options? I'm conscious that sometimes, you know, those unplanned pregnancies can be the big curveball of life.
14: Yeah.
13: And so what are the options, you know, because, you know, sometimes some can go to, oh, shivers, I just can't go through with this.
14: Yeah.
13: What are the options for people in that scenario?
14: So when we look at options counselling, we also look at their values. So we really open up what that person and that family is around their values. And sometimes those values instilled in us as a young person from our families, and you know, they develop more as teenagers. So we go down the values path because we know that if someone goes against their values, they're in more likely to go through, you know, grief and loss because they've gone against what their own value is.
13: Yeah.
14: So so we look at like some people do choose an abortion, that's their decision. We can't change that decision. And we offer them, if you want to come back, you're welcome to come back to us. So in Australia, we don't have a lot of, if it's a pregnancy that they want to carry but they don't want the child. We actually, I think I was reading some stats that my daughter posted on social media this week. I think it's, we only had, I think it was only like 8 adoptions over the last 12 months. So so that is an area, but it's not in Australia an area that families will choose or a young person would choose.
13: To go through with the pregnancy and then have the child adopted out.
14: Yeah.
13: 8.
14: Yeah. Yeah. Yeah, so there is that. We do bring that up. A lot of people want, you know, most people will not choose that, but it is something that people should look at because there is families that would love to have babies.
13: Absolutely.
14: Yeah, so the biggest thing is that, as Rick just said and I said, that we both had four pregnancies unplanned. So sometimes a pregnancy is it's not the roses and, you know, oh, this is amazing. It's like, oh my gosh, this is shock. What's going on? What have I done? How are we going to afford this? So we actually can actually look and provide support around that. And if it's a young person, you know, in their teens, we can refer them to Dale Young Parents. There's lots of options in our area that's really supportive around families. You know, we can offer financial assistance, you know, referring them to financial counselling. You know, we quite often get a referral from, you know, people in their 30s that have had an unplanned pregnancy. This could be their fourth mouth to feed or third mouth to feed. And because of the climate we're in, People are struggling financially and they're like, how are we going to afford this? And sometimes, you know, we've had a bit of a motto of the years, like a place to pause. And I think that's really important that people just take time to make decisions that will affect them, you know, long term.
13: That's great. Hey, if you just joined us, Rick Prosser here, Kingdom Works, our special guest, Dana Kopp from Zoe's Place, pregnancy support, unplanned pregnancy support, and as well grief support. It's probably important to our listeners, whilst it was birthed by Christians and it has a deep roots in faith, it's a whole of community support network. It's not just for Christians, it's for the community. And so that was really, it's really good how you tap into people's values, because you know, if we push against the values that we hold, then that in itself can create grief. Upon the life. When we talk about this and some of the motivation, there's scriptures that come to mind, you know, that are, you know, like the compelling, you know, this is why we're here. What scriptures come to mind for you?
14: You know, I love the scripture like Haggai. And it's really small and it just says he sees you. Because she was going through grief and loss when around that verse. And that's at most, I want all our people to know that you are seen and you are heard.
13: It's great. It's wonderful. Hey, and you've got, it's a community supported charity as well, Zoe's Place. You know, there's some volunteers, there's prayer support and then financial support. You've got coming up a high tea.
14: We do.
13: All things pink and blush.
14: Yeah, so it's one for the girls, sorry boys.
13: Sounds like it's one for the ladies to me too.
14: Yeah. So we just really try to create an event that's, you know, I want to say women's business. You know, grief and loss happens to the whole family. But, I want to, like, it's the woman that goes through it. So we want to create that space that women can just feel free and just have conversations, have some beautiful food. We'll have some testimonies shared.
13: It's great.
14: It's a great place. It's a great venue. It's at East Lake Salvation Army at Belmont. We would love to host you and just come and have a beautiful time. The food is amazing. Like, I don't know if anyone knows at East Lake Salvos, they do have amazing high teas and it's just beautiful food.

0: That's wonderful. And so that will be an opportunity to gather, hear stories, hear about the work of Zoe's Place. And obviously, there will be any funds raised, we'll raise support for. Most and definitely. I imagine there'd be an opportunity for people to give as well beyond.
1: Yep, most definitely. We would love that.
0: So it's the all things pink and blush. It's Zoe's Place. It's a high tea coming up. It's on Saturday, 21st of March this year, which is tremendous. Coming back to the work of Zoe's Place, and you touched on a little bit around the unplanned pregnancy, how you will engage with women who might find themselves in that space. They don't all go through with the pregnancy, but some do. Any stories come to mind? Because, you know, in that uncertain space, creating that pause.
1: Yeah.
0: I would imagine, I mean, I remember our daughter when she found herself pregnant and all the different thoughts washing around. It's like the confusion, the anxiety of it all. And any stories come to mind?
1: Yeah, we had one recently, and a referral come from someone that was doing the ultrasound, a sonographer, and they said, oh, you should just go and chat to Zoe's Place. Mm. And we did, and we just looked at values, and like within 24 hours she sent a text saying, not going through with it. Mm. She was determined to have a termination. She said, no, I'm not going through with it. But also I want to touch, like, I actually was someone that had a termination when I was 16. And I went through my own grief and loss. Mm. You know, it was when I was 21 before I actually came full circle to, the decisions I made and then just surrendered that. But I said before, it's not our decision. However, at most we want our people to not have to be in this place again, so that they understand their values, they understand who they are, and that they have support around them, and that they're not alone. And you know, that verse, he sees you, is really important.
0: Mm. Mm. So you journeyed 5 years before you come to conclusions and journey on it all. What was that? Was it a suppressed thing? It was like, oh, that happened when I was a kid. And you were 16 as a kid.
1: Yeah. I think I was pregnant with my second child at that stage, and like very pregnant. And just.
0: So there's pregnant and then very pregnant.
1: That's right. There's like very pregnant, as in I'm about to like drop. 7 months.
0: I'm ready.
1: Yeah. And God just really spoke to me in dreams that, that he had a plan and purpose for me. And that actually extended to, you know, the baby I was carrying and where I was in life. And, you know, I'm very blessed. My husband and I have been together since we were 16. Hmm. We've had an amazing life and, you know, that we journeyed that together.
0: Yeah, wow. So, yeah. I mentioned tears.
1: Yeah.
0: Yeah.
1: Yeah.
0: Lots
1: yeah.
0: of.
1: Yeah. Yeah.
0: Yeah. Now it's a grief, loss. It impacts us in a whole bunch of different ways.
1: Yeah.
0: And not much of it's very good for us if we don't process it.
1: That's right.
0: If we don't.
1: Yeah.
0: Yeah. Come to a conversation and journey through.
1: Mm, most definitely. And I think I said to Rick before, like, building stronger communities is allowing a place for families to actually go through their grief and loss and creating that safe space. Because it's really important. Like, as I said, I was 16, but I didn't have that safe space. I didn't even have the words and knowledge to actually process what I was going through and with the decisions I made. It wasn't until that I was studying counselling that I could put a language to it.
0: Yeah,
1: And we've had the women that have come in their 50s that have had a termination in their early 20s and never actually shared that with anyone. So that's a secret that they've carried with them for a very long time. We do live in a different world now, like people are more vocal, but it's really important that that people do have that space, that security, and that they can share what they're going through, because it does affect them long term. Mm. You know, suppress grief and loss, like it will raise its head somewhere else.
0: So, friends, good news. There's someone to talk to. It's called Zoe's Place for unplanned pregnancies, the grief, the trauma of miscarriage. It's all here. It's in Newcastle, Lake Macquarie, throughout the Hunter. There is a space, there is a place to go to, and there's a work to support as well. The high tea coming up on Saturday the 21st of March.

0: You can register for that. It'd be a great little function to hear stories and as well done. It well done to you.
1: Thank you.
0: And the team.
1: Thanks for having me, Rick.
0: And all those that are supporting Zoe's Place, thank you. 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Bye for now.
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4: Good day, everyone, and welcome to The Journey this week. My name's Jude Hennessy, and The Journey's a show that's all about faith, hope, love and life. It comes to you out of the Catholic Diocese of Wollongong, south of Sydney. This week we've got some awesome people. Father Mike Delaney's one of them. He's from down in Tasmania. He's going to talk to us today about the importance of unity and unity amongst the churches. He's referencing some pretty amazing people. Certainly Ron Huntley's one of them, and his book Road to Renewal and the beautiful book De-Unity was brought together by Philip Ryle. Dr. Byron and Francine Parola, they're going to talk to us about three practices for a lasting marriage. Great to have Bishop Tony Percy with us on the show again this week. His segment, The Word, is always really, really popular. Mother Hilda Scott, she's going to talk to us about being found by God. But to kick us off this week, we've got a wonderful guy, Father Josh Wicker. He's from the Missionaries of God's Love. He's doing great work in so many endeavours. He's based at Penshurst Parish in Sydney. And he's going to give us a gospel reflection this week for the Sunday gospel reading from Matthew 9:36. The harvest is rich, but the labourers are few. That's the gospel reading for the 11th Sunday in ordinary time. Not that there's anything ordinary about any time in the church, but it just simply means that we're going back to the ordinary readings as we move through all of the scriptures in that cycle of readings that help us in the church to get through the entire scriptures in about a three-year cycle. We're going to hear Max Norden proclaim that gospel for us now. Then we'll be hearing from the wonderful Father Josh. Some great music in the mix there too. You're going to be hearing from Patrick Mabry and Crowder, lead on Good Shepherd. We have got a stack of stuff to get through in today's show. And as you can hear, we've got some pretty awesome people who are going to be hopefully speaking into your lives. That's the aim on this show. It's The Journey. Faith, hope, love and life. Thanks for joining us this week.
5: A reading from the Holy Gospel according to Matthew. When Jesus saw the crowds, he felt sorry for them because they were harassed and dejected, like sheep without a shepherd. Then he said to his disciples, "The harvest is rich, but the labourers are few. So ask the Lord of the harvest to send labourers to his harvest." He summoned his 12 disciples and gave them authority over unclean spirits with power to cast them out and to cure all kinds of diseases and sickness. These are the names of the 12 apostles. First, Simon, who is called Peter, and his brother Andrew. James, the son of Zebedee, and his brother John. Philip and Bartholomew. Thomas and Matthew the tax collector. James, the son of Alphaeus and Thaddaeus, Simon the Zealot, and Judas Iscariot, the one who was to betray him. These 12 Jesus sent out, instructing them as follows. Do not turn your steps to pagan territory, and do not enter any Samaritan town. Go rather to the lost sheep of the house of Israel. and as you go, proclaim that the kingdom of heaven is close at hand. Cure the sick, raise the dead, cleanse the lepers, cast out devils. You received without charge, give without charge. The Gospel of the Lord. Now, the Gospel Reflection with Father Joshua Wicker.
6: Last year, I was visiting some friends of mine interstate, and I was at one of their places for dinner. Their family is preparing dinner, and food's a central part of this family's identity. And one of the youngest, one of the grandchildren of the family, is probably 2 or 3 years old, had this little step stool, and he came, and anywhere his grandmother went, he would pull up his stool and wanted to help in preparing the food. And I couldn't help but look at this and see how beautifully you could see both a sense of his coming to his identity and his desire to help out and to serve his family, even at such a young age. And we see in this gospel both of these realities, identity and mission, being called out of the disciples. We meet Jesus and the disciples as he looks at the crowds and he feels sorry for them. Really, a better way of saying this is he was stirred up deep within himself. He was moved with a strong compassion that almost turned him inside out at how harassed and dejected the people were. They were lost like sheep without a shepherd. He's moved to the depths of his being and he says to his disciples, "Pray to the Lord of the harvest that he sends laborers to his harvest." And then what does he do? He does this. He sends the 12 out in pairs to go to step into the harvest, into the mission field of the Lord. And if we look at the language that he uses, he says, "Go proclaim the kingdom of heaven, cure the sick, raise the dead, cleanse the lepers, and cast out devils." What we can see here is they do the very same thing that Jesus, he himself, had done. That he calls the apostles to share in his own mission. And as true as this is for the disciples who were called by name, who are given their identity by Jesus and called into the mission to share in his mission, so too Jesus longs to meet each and every one of us, to call us by name and to call us to step into the unique part of his mission. We don't have our own mission separate for him, but we carry out and continue his mission. That God has a particular journey and adventure that he's calling you into, a mission for you that will bring you to life. So as we enter into the Eucharist today, as we step into the week ahead, perhaps we can take some time to allow Jesus to call us by name, to invite you in a particular way to share his mission, to equip you, to empower you, and to call you into a deeper relationship with him, to step into the mission that he's made for you. Amen.
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4: I came across a piece of work by a man called Gilbert of Hoyland. He was an English monk of the 12th century. I find it wonderful that so very little has changed in what is essential in the human soul. 12th century can speak to the 21st century. I'm going to read what he says here, and if you want a copy of this, just take down the few words, or the first words anyway, remember the name Gilbert of Hoyland, and then ask Mr. Google to give it to you. Here it comes. I found him, the soul says. I found him, though previously he sought and found me, like a stray sheep, like a lost coin. And in his mercy, he anticipated me. He forestalled me, I say, in finding me when I was lost. He anticipated me when I deserved nothing. He found me astray. He anticipated me in my despair. He found me in my unlikeness. He anticipated me in my diffidence. He found me by pointing out my state to me. He anticipated me by recalling me to his own. He found me wandering in a labyrinth. He anticipated me with gifts when I was devoid of grace. He found me not that I might choose him, but that he might choose me. He anticipates me that he might love me before I loved him. In this way, then, chosen and loved, sought and acquired, found and anticipated, how should I not love and seek him with an effort according to my strength and with affection beyond my strength? I will seek him until, gaining my desire, I may utter my cry of happiness. I have found him whom my soul loves. You know, listeners, I think that that's our story. Lost and found, chosen, sought, acquired, anticipated. I invite you in this next week to look around and see where he has anticipated you, gone before you, where he has found you. And perhaps, just perhaps, you might end this week saying with great joy, I found him.
5: I hope you enjoyed that from Mother Hilda Scott. What a beautiful story about us being lost and found and chosen and chased after by God. It's just beautiful. And great wisdom coming from a 12th century monk there, Gilbert of Hoyland. So applicable, as she said, for our 21st century circumstances. After the break, we're going to be hearing from Bishop Tony Percy, and that reminds me, he's got a wonderful event coming up next week that I'm going to remind you about and invite you to after the break. Let's hear from him first, but some more music. Cochrane & Co., Thank God for Sunday Morning, and Zach Williams, There Was Jesus. Bishop Tony Percy, Auxiliary Bishop in Sydney, he's not too far away. Faith, hope, love and life. My name's Jude Hennessy, and it's great to be with you this week on The Journey.

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0: And now, with his weekly reflection, here's Bishop Tony Percy.
1: So, a return to ordinary time with the 11th Sunday of the year. The readings are particularly beautiful, I think, and very much in sync. The first reading from the book of Exodus, with the Lord saying, "Look what I did for you, how I brought you out of slavery." That's Exodus. And then we have Romans 5, where Paul is talking about the tremendous gift that Christ's death is to us. Again, what God has done for us. And then our gospel comes from the Gospel of Matthew, which is Matthew 9, which speaks about the harvest is rich, but the laborers are few. So ask the Lord of the harvest to send laborers to his harvest. So the harvest is very much dependent on dependency on the Lord. So that's the sync of the readings. In each of the readings, we have this sense of the priority of God. So there's no doubt about it, strategic plans can be helpful, particularly in the business world or in any type of world. But in the spiritual world, we can see from the activity of Christ that they are not the panacea. What is the panacea is prayer. Prayer is the panacea because it relies on dependence on God. We notice that in the life of Christ, that what he did was to form around him a group of people, the apostles, the inner disciples, and then the larger form of disciples. So he tried to form them over a three-year period, and then he sends them out after his death and resurrection. He sends them out. But when you notice what he did with them, there's a priority on this union with God, this union with himself and the Holy Spirit. So hence, the harvest is rich, but the laborers are few. So ask the Lord of the harvest to send laborers to his harvest. So we simply have to stand before the Lord and ask him and to beg him, really, to send laborers, that beautiful phrase of St. Augustine, which is in the Catechism in the section on prayer, that before the Lord we are merely beggars, is we have to know our weakness, our vulnerability, our dependence on God. This is something that is a very, very beautiful thing in the spiritual life. It's all dependent not on us, it's all dependent on our union with God. And that's the way that Christ has set it up. So God desires laborers everywhere, in every walk of life. So the harvest is rich, but the laborers are few. Ask the Lord of the harvest to send laborers to his harvest. So this is a call not just to bishops and priests. This is a call to the entire baptized people. In every walk of life, there is a harvest. It's rich, and it's dependent on people who are in the harvest, who can ask the Lord of the harvest for laborers to help people come to faith in and through the activities of the secular city. So I'm thinking here now of a wonderful phrase, a wonderful section, I should say, of Pope John Paul II's Christe Fidelis Laici, the lay faithful of Christ in the harvest. It was written in 1988 after a major synod in Rome. This focuses really on the fact that lay people are called to be great laborers in the harvest where they are. This is the gospel of Christ in the world, in the secular city. So Pope John Paul II says this: "The eyes of faith behold a wonderful scene, that of a countless number of lay people, men and women, busy at work in their daily life and activity, oftentimes far from view and quite unacclaimed by the world, unknown to the world's great personages, but nonetheless looked upon and loved by the Father. They are untiring laborers who work in the Lord's vineyard, confident and steadfast through the power of God's grace. These are the humble, yet the great builders of the kingdom of God in history." What a magnificent passage that is. You can replay it or you can reread it, depending on which form you're looking at. The eyes of faith behold a wonderful scene. I mean, the eyes of faith have behold a wonderful scene in the last few days with the Pope's visit to Spain. Incredible, with the Pope there with all the people in the assembly, the political assembly. So they gave him a 7-minute ovation. It was like, you know, this Pope just coming and speaking truth into the problems of the world. And then we had the youth rally, some incredible questions there with the young people and the Pope answering it. But that's not what the Pope John Paul II was talking about. That's one of the world's great personages, the popes. He's talking about all those that are people that are baptized, working away in hospitals, education, working away at home, looking after children, counting the figures as an accountant, being a doctor in a doctor's surgery, being a priest in a parish, doing your duty. All these ordinary people that we know of that are doing great things in spreading the kingdom of God. The woman that runs a prayer group, the fellow that's got a man's ministry going on, the youth groups that are happening all around the city, all these young people that are making inroads for the kingdom of God. It's quite important. But of course, the basic thing is that we have to be people of petitionary prayer to ask for these people to come forth, to give them courage. Let me finish with an ancient prayer that expresses it so well, I think. It's found in the divine office. It just says this: Lord, be the beginning and the end of everything we do and say. Prompt our actions with your grace and complete them with your all-powerful help. In other words, no prayer, no harvest. So all these wonderful people that are operating in the world, it's because they're successful because they're people of prayer. They're people that are struggling to stay close to the heart of Christ, the heart of the Father, and the gift of the Holy Spirit.
2: Well, I hope you enjoyed that from Bishop Tony Percy. I always love listening to his stuff. There's so many takeaways every single time, and just great to be having him on the show each and every week. He's got a pretty awesome event coming up this week. There's still a few tickets available. It's called the Tim Fisher Oration 2026. The oration this year is going to be given by respected biblical scholar Dr. Mary Healy. She is actually speaking tonight too at this wonderful Unity event that's called One Sydney and at the Sydney Opera House, and it'll be great to hear from her again this Wednesday night. I'm going to be at this, the Tim Fisher Oration. It's going to be held at Rosehill Gardens, the Racecourse Function Centre there. Tickets are $50, but there'll be canapes, there'll be refreshments and drinks there. There'll be great leaders and great people from across the churches. The topic is going to be citizens of the kingdom of God in a secular age. How do we do it? How do we be a light to the world? How do we be a witness? How do we evangelize in the midst of a secular age? I'd encourage you to get along. It's 17th of June, Wednesday, 17th of June from 6 to 8 p.m. Plenty of parking. It'll be a wonderful night. And I imagine that our next couple who are speaking, they'll be there too. Dr. Byron and Francine Parola, they pop up everywhere, but particularly at pivotal events like this. They're coming up after the break. They're going to talk about three practices for a lasting marriage. But not before a bit of music from Wren Collective. Here's the song, Your Name is Power. Faith, hope, love and life. My name's Jude Hennessy, and it's great to be on the journey with you.

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6: Welcome to Smart Loving Insights. This episode is titled, Three Practices for a Lasting Marriage.
7: The science confirms what the church has taught all along. We live in an age of marital pessimism. Divorce has touched almost every family, and many couples walk down the aisle quietly wondering whether they'll beat the odds. The statistics are sobering. Somewhere between 30 and 50% of marriages in Western countries will end in divorce. But here's the thing. Those odds are not fixed. Research shows that certain choices and habits are associated with dramatically lower divorce rates. And for faithful Christians, the findings will come as no great surprise. The behaviours the data consistently reward are ones the church has long encouraged. Far from being outdated restrictions, they turn out to be some of the most marriage-protective things a couple can do.
6: Number one, waiting until marriage. This one will raise some eyebrows, but it's worth sitting with because the research points in a direction that might surprise you. Studies consistently show that couples who wait until marriage tend to have stronger, more stable marriages over time. The reasons aren't entirely clear, but researchers suggest that saving sexual intimacy for marriage helps protect the psychological and relational foundations on which lifelong commitment depends. The conventional wisdom says that experience before marriage helps us make a better choice of partner, but the evidence doesn't really support that. If anything, it points the other way. As Catholics, we have a richer vocabulary for why this might be. We speak of the body as a gift, something to be given fully and freely to one person in a covenant that holds nothing back. Sexuality isn't just physical. It shapes us, bonds us, and leaves an imprint on how we love. That's why this topic matters so much in marriage preparation. It's not about shame or judgment. It's about helping couples understand what's at stake and giving them the tools to address their history honestly, reset their relationship, and move forward together with hope.
7: Number two, using a fertility awareness method. FAMs are sometimes presented as simply a Catholic alternative to contraception. It turns out to be rather more than that. Research drawing on national health surveys has found that couples who use FAMs tend to have notably lower rates of divorce and separation than those who rely on other forms of contraception. One study found FAM use was associated with significantly lower odds of divorce, a finding that holds even when researchers account for the fact that FAM users tend to be people of committed faith. It's worth asking why. FAM requires ongoing conversation about fertility, cycles, and family planning. It calls for periodic abstinence and a shared understanding of each other's bodies. These aren't just inconveniences to be managed. They're habits that build exactly the kind of intimacy, respect, and self-mastery of which strong marriages are made. In other words, the practice of FAM itself may be doing something good for the relationship, not just reflecting the virtues already there.
6: Number three, going to church together. Of the three, this one has the most extensive research behind it, and the findings are striking. Large-scale studies consistently show that couples who regularly attend religious services are significantly less likely to divorce than those who don't. Some of these studies found the difference as large as 50%, but there's an important nuance. It's not enough to simply identify as Catholic or Christian. Research suggests that nominal faith without regular practice offers little of this protective effect. What makes the difference is active, committed practice, and the effect is strongest when both spouses attend together. Researchers point to shared prayer as especially significant, not just attendance, but the habit of praying together as a couple. It turns out that this simple practice is one of the strongest predictors of marital happiness and stability.
7: What strikes us about these three habits is that they all point in the same direction, toward a way of living marriage as a serious, intentional, and sacred commitment, not just a feeling to be enjoyed while it lasts. Each of them involves a degree of self-discipline and trust in something larger than ourselves. The world can frame these practices as sacrifices or restrictions. We'd suggest they are investments in each other, in our future, and in the kind of love that deepens over time rather than fades.
6: You've been listening to Smart Loving Insights. You can find more great content, on-demand courses and relationship coaching at smartloving.org.
8: What a great series of insights. Three practices for a lasting marriage from Byron and Francine Parola. Love that really punchy ending there, that science is proving what faithful couples have always known. A marriage built on commitment and self-mastery doesn't just survive, it actually thrives. Thank you to them and for the many contributions they've made to this show for, well, coming up to 15 years now. They've been with us since right when we started. Over 15 years ago now, and it's grown from one little radio station in the Illawarra where we were into 30-something now, 34, 35, I lose track of it. A real privilege to be contributing to the wonderful thing that's Christian radio all around the country. And as we move towards the end of the financial year, I would really encourage you, wherever you are, whatever radio station you're listening to, dig in your pockets. 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And this ministry and the reach and the impact that these local Christian radio stations have, big and small, in our regional areas, in our country towns and in our big cities, are also dependent upon the giving of their listeners. So search your heart and give generously to that ministry in your local region. Right, coming up after the break, you're going to be hearing from Father Mike Delaney. And today he's going to talk to us about unity. Here's Jeremy Camp now, though, these days. Great song. Faith, hope, love and life. My name's Jude Hennessy. We're getting near the end. It's great to be with you, though, on the journey.

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am currently reading are, firstly, Dear Unity, a book edited by Philip Ryle. Many of you may have heard the interview that Jude had with Philip in January. You can find it on the jcr.org.au website if you need to go back and find it. There are actually 31 contributors to the book, and there are some incredible stories told in its pages. The second book is Road to Renewal, edited by Ron Huntley. Along with some chapters by Ron himself, there are 12 other chapters, many written as collaborations by people who have walked the path of renewal in their communities and are now encouraging others to make the same journey. Both these books have had a real impact on my thinking, even as I head into my golden years. As many of my confreres are moving or have already moved into retirement, I'm very conscious of the many challenges that face parishes both now and into the future. And because I've always striven to be a lifelong learner, it means that I'm still looking to grow to ensure that our parish is well prepared for what might lie ahead. Now, for the majority of my priesthood, I've been involved with fellow Christians in various ecumenical fields. I've worked as an industrial chaplain, as a Defence Force chaplain, as a reserve, and as a member of the Tasmanian Council of Churches. I've had the opportunity to work with some wonderful people who took their denominational hat off as they walked through the door and looked to serve the gospel. To read and listen to the inspirational stories of the Christian leaders in Dear Unity, sharing their personal journey towards unity, has given me many insights into how I can also share my journey with my brothers and sisters in the ministers' network in my local community. I have two centres where I celebrate Mass each weekend. The main centre is at Kingston, and the other is a smaller community, about 14 kilometres away at Snug. Each Sunday, as I drive to and back from Snug, I pray for each of the prayer communities I pass, that their gathering that day might be a source of grace and peace for all who gather with them. Now, there are 8 communities I actually pass, and 4 others who are on the road if I took the longer drive back to Kingston. But this new awareness of the need to pray for the presence of the Holy Spirit on the leaders and people of each community is something that has really only surfaced recently. I meet with the local leaders always monthly, and I've grown in my awareness of their passion for ministry, but also their desire to support and encourage others in their work. So listen to them chatting before our time of prayer. I also realise that I'm not as connected as I would like to be, because aside from our meetings, I rarely see any of them in any other place, and so never really have the opportunity to share my dreams and hopes and challenges with them, except in the more formal setting. That's part of the reason why I've started praying for my sisters and brothers as I pass their worship centres each Sunday. I wonder what might happen in the area of Christian unity if, as we pass the buildings where each other gathers each week, we might offer a prayer, asking the Lord to be with us, so that one day we will truly enjoy what it means to be one body, one community of faith, expressing God's love in the world. And maybe that will also be the key to the renewal of our parish communities and a means to build up the body of Christ.

0: The sidewalk prophets come to the table as we come off the back of hearing from Father Mike Delaney and his wonderful God spot for us, all about unity across the denominations, not just tolerating each other, but truly loving each other. That's the message that I'm expecting to hear tonight at the Sydney Opera House when I go to the One Sydney concert, people coming from all over Australia for that, 5,000 Christians coming together in prayer and worship. Pray for that. Pray for that it goes off tonight, and it truly is a watershed moment in unity for the Christian churches in our nation. We will be doing this all again next week. Thanks to all of our contributors this week, to Father Josh Wicker and Mother Hilda Scott, Bishop Tony Percy, Byron Francine, Father Mike, who's just been with us. We will be doing it again next week. Hope you can join us there. In faith, hope, love and life, my name's Jude Hennessy, and you've been on the journey.
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0: 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Imagine this: a mum in crisis, a teenager searching for hope, a man driving home after a hard day. They hear a song, a prayer, a word from scripture, and in that moment, God speaks life into them. That's the impact of Rhema. 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
5: It's lovely to be with you again for another edition of Hymns of Praise, your weekly feast of beautiful traditional Christian worship music. My name's Keith Davies, and this week I'll be playing hymn tracks from artists such as the London Philharmonic Choir, Alad Jones, Don Moen and Amy Grant, along with many more. I'm sure to play some of your favourite hymns. So sit back, relax and immerse yourself in this next hour of beautiful music. And there's no better way to start than with the magnificent And Can It Be?

from the pen of Charles Wesley and Can It Be? Of course, Wesley is probably one of the best-known hymn writers of his time, having penned numerous hymns that are still in use today. You might also be familiar with other Wesleyan hymns such as O for a Thousand Tongues and the Christmas carol Hark the Herald Angels Sing. And we'll soon hear shortly another of his wonderful compositions, Christ the Lord is Risen Today. That's coming up in a few minutes' time. But right now, it's the Coventry Chorale with There is a Green Hill Far Away.

It's Keith Davies keeping you company with Hymns of Praise, an hour of traditional Christian worship. Just then, we're marching to Zion, an 18th century hymn by Isaac Watts. Now, when it came to church music, Watts was a bit of a rebel in his time. That hymn by Watts was written as a protest against traditionalists who believed that only psalms should be sung in churches. As a compromise with those who wanted so-called modern hymns to be sung, it became the custom for psalms to be sung at the start of the services, with one hymn sung at the end of the service. The hymn was placed at the end so that those who objected to it could just simply leave before it started. Watts's hymn was meant to be sung as the hymn singers also walked out of the church. You can imagine the scene, can't you? Now, that's reflected in the words of the opening verse, "Come, we that love the Lord, and let our joys be known. Join in a song with sweet accord." You can just imagine them singing that as they walked out with the other people who objected to hymns being sung. Let's enjoy now the voice of Alan Jones as he brings us the traditional Welsh song, All Through the Night.

The Discovery Singers with The Cross Medley, taken from the album Hymns We Know and Love. We also heard Daniel Towner's tune for the hymn Trust and Obey. And here's contemporary worship leader Don Moen with a great version of Holy, Holy, Holy.

George Duffield's Stand Up for Jesus. The Reverend Duffield wrote the hymn in 1858 for a memorial service for a friend whose dying words were an encouragement for men everywhere to stand up for Jesus. You're listening to Hymns of Praise with Keith Davies, your weekly feast of beautiful traditional Christian worship. You can catch more wonderful hymns at this time every week. Here now is the 1959 Melbourne Billy Graham Crusade Choir with the signature hymn of the Crusade meetings, Just As I Am.

Grant with Power in the Blood, taken from the album Be Still and Know. It was released just a few years ago. And we also heard a short instrumental from the Don Marsh Orchestra, Rock of Ages. Coming up soon, my song is Love Unknown, a 17th century hymn from the pen of Anglican minister Samuel Crossman. On this occasion, it will be sung to the relatively modern tune Love Unknown, composed by John Ireland in 1918. Listen out for that at the end of the program. In the meantime, it's To God Be the Glory.

0: You've been listening to Hymns of Praise with Keith Davies. It's nice to have your company. Please tune in again at the same time next week for more wonderful music. Until then, bye for now.
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6: When you and I fail, and we get into the Word of God saying, Lord, show me, why did I fail? Why do I keep on failing? God, show me, what are you trying to say to me? It is amazing what you will learn about the Lord. It is amazing what you will learn about yourself. It is amazing what you learn about the grace and the goodness and the forgiveness of God and how God operates in the person's life.
7: God intends for His followers to live holy, righteous lives. But we sometimes reject His way and choose to sin. When that happens, what do you do next? 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Here's part two of Responding to Sin. Let's listen in to Dr. Stanley's message.
6: Now, what do we do with our sin? When we have yielded to temptation, how do we respond to that? We can respond by having ourselves a big pity party and just saying, shame on me. God, I promise you I'm not going to do it again, and turn right around and respond the same way. I believe there's some very specific things that God would have us to do once we failed, once we've yielded, once we know we have sinned against God. And the first step is this, and that is to repent of your sin before God. If you'll notice in this passage in Psalm 51, David puts it this way. He says in verse 4, against thee only I have sinned. Now, that does not mean that he did not recognize that he'd sinned against Bathsheba and against Uriah, her husband, but that primarily, most of all, that he had sinned against the living God. Recognition that his sin is against God. Recognition that that sin is against the backdrop of the goodness and love and mercy of God that he'd been bestowing upon him all the days of his life. And we need to recognize that our sin is against Almighty God, against the backdrop of goodness and love and mercy and kindness and generosity that God has been expressing to us all the days of our life. The recognition that our sin is against God, that is extremely important, because you see, the truth is the basis of all of our sin. When you uncover all of it, ultimately it is against God. It may be against other people, but primarily against the loving Father who is unconditionally loving us all the days of our life. Step number one, repent of that sin before God. Step number two, accept the forgiveness of God. Jesus Christ died in order that all men may be saved. Only those are saved who apply to their heart by personal acceptance through faith and repentance of their sin in the Lord Jesus Christ. That redemption is only applied to those who receive it. But now what about my forgiveness now that I am a believer? Though God has forgiven me of my sin 2,000 years ago, I will only be able to experience that forgiveness. I will only be able to enjoy release and liberty from that guilt. I will only be able to experience freedom from that bondage when I genuinely repent of my sin. First of all, there must be genuine repentance before God. Secondly, there must be the acceptance of our forgiveness before Him. Thirdly, that is to accept God's discipline willingly. If you'll recall back in 2 Samuel chapter 12, what God said to Nathan, He said, here's what I want you to tell David. He confronts David, and then He says to him in verse 10, now therefore the sword shall never depart from your house, because you have despised me and have taken the wife of Uriah the Hittite to be your wife. Now David not only committed adultery with Bathsheba, he had her husband murdered, and then he had the audacity to marry this woman whose husband he had killed in order that she could be his wife. God was sorely displeased, God was grieved, and He said to David, through Nathan, He said, the sword shall never leave your house as long as you live. Now, friend, that is very severe discipline. And I'm going to talk about why in just a moment, but I want you to listen carefully. Very severe discipline. If you will look at the life of David, from the time David sinned against Bathsheba, everything in his life changed. It was downhill the rest of the way. Up until that time, God had done some wonderful, marvelous things in his life. Made him king, respected by the people of the world. But now that he sinned against Bathsheba, and it wasn't just adultery, but it was murder, and then marrying the very woman whose husband he had murdered, bringing disgrace upon Israel, he had sinned against God. And the Scripture says, Nathan said to him, the sword will never leave your house. There is a long list of events in the rest of 2 Samuel of things that happened to David and in his life and to his family as a result of his sin. Suppose David, upon committing adultery with Bathsheba, had that very night or the very next morning with a sense of grief in his heart that he'd sinned against God, that is, confessing his sin, acknowledging that it was against God, assuming full responsibility, doing it immediately with open and honesty. If he had done that, there would have been no murder, that there would have been no marriage of Bathsheba, but he waited till he was confronted with Nathan. He tried to cover up his sin. That's why genuine repentance immediately is so very, very important. And the discipline in his life was extremely severe. David, who was the king of Israel, sinned against God, and he violated several of the commandments. He was the king. And God could not allow King David to get away with that sin without disciplining him in a fashion that the whole nation of Israel would learn the lesson, you can't commit adultery and murder and marry the murdered person's wife and God ignore it. So we have to be very careful, because the discipline of God is coming. Now you say, well, but now wait a minute. If He has forgiven me, how can God discipline me having forgiven me? Because discipline is an act of love. Forgiving me says that God is not going to hold it against me. He's wiped it out. But because He loves me, and because He does not want it repeated again and again and again, because God wants to teach us something, because God wants to build us up, because He wants to make us an encouragement to others, because He wants to deepen our relationship with Him so that we become more valuable in service to Him, what does He do? He corrects us by discipline as an act of love. And sometimes you say, oh, God, You're loving me too much. I can't handle that. Well, all of us feel that way at times, but it is always an expression of love. Whether it is light discipline or heavy discipline, it is always an expression of love to correct us lest we ruin and destroy ourselves. So when the discipline comes, it doesn't mean we haven't been forgiven. It just means that God is keeping His word. What does He say in Hebrews? He disciplines those whom He loves. So that the discipline is an expression of love, and we should accept the discipline of God without complaining, realizing that it is coming from an expression of unconditional love. But there's another step, and that is, you and I are to seek to learn the lessons that God would have us to learn. Now, what are those lessons? Now, the three words I want you to jot down. First of all, humility. Secondly, purity. And thirdly, instruction. When we fail before God, we should ask God, Lord, humble my spirit before you. Lord, purify my sinful heart. Thirdly, Lord, instruct me in your ways so that this will not become a habit in my life, so that I will not repeat this grief against you and against myself and maybe against someone else. The spirit of humility, purity in our heart, instruction, wisdom. That is, whenever you and I fall and falter before God, we should ask the Lord, Lord, teach me what you want me to know. Instruct me in the ways that I should be instructed, lest this become a part of my life. And I continually hinder your work, and I continually hinder your work within me. How do you respond when you fail? Do you ask God to teach you something? Or, Lord, please get me out of this mess quickly. Unmess my mess, God, by your grace. Is that what you tell him? You see, the truth is we should always be looking to learn something from our failures. Otherwise, if we don't learn anything from our failures, what do we have to give to someone else? It is amidst our failures and our tears and our heartache that God is able to instruct us and purify us and humble us. And as he does, we become more useful to him. But when we avoid it, when we refuse to listen, when the only thing we want is for God to get the pressure off and you make him all kind of promises and God knows those promises don't mean a thing. If we are really sincere, we're going to begin to search the Word. We're going to want to know, what is God saying? What is he doing? What is he trying to teach me in these areas of my failure in life? I believe David learned a lot of things that he was able to share to those about him, which he did. And I believe there's a verse of Scripture here that says that is true of him. So we seek to learn the lessons that God wants to teach us. And then if we continue to struggle, this is the next point. I want you to jot this down. If you continue to struggle with that temptation, seek godly counsel. Sometimes one of the wisest things you can do is to find some person whom you trust who will be a wise, godly counsel to you, to help you to understand why you're reacting the way you're acting, why you're responding the way you're responding. What is it in you? What need is there in you that's not being met, and you're trying to meet that need in a way that is unholy before God and disastrous to your own sense of self-esteem and to God's purpose and plan for your life? And if, my friend, you cannot find someone who is a friend, find some godly professional counselor, someone who will help you walk through that until you understand why, what's going on in your life, and someone who can encourage you. You see, sometimes that's what we need. We need someone to encourage us along, someone to confront us and help us to see why we failed and the circumstance in which we failed and why is it we repeatedly fail and what mistake we're making and what little twitch in our thinking that's not right and how we've been deceived by the devil and how we're living in deceptions. There are reasons, and sometimes we need someone else to help us understand that. My friend, if you're too proud to ask for help, I can assure you one thing, Satan is going to defeat you. If you're too proud to ask for help when you have repeated failures, I want to encourage you, don't ever be too proud to say, God, I don't know what to do next. Don't ever be too proud to say to someone whom you can trust, listen, I'm in trouble. I don't know what to do. I don't know why I keep failing the same old way. Would you please help me to understand what it is inside of me that's going on that I don't seem to be able to handle? And there's some folks who don't understand what's going on. Sometimes they're just deceived by the devil and they cannot see it. He has blinded them totally. They think they're doing the right thing. They want to do the right thing, but they've been deceived by the devil. And so sometimes it is a matter of seeking wise, godly counsel. Lord, I need your help. And sometimes you and I need someone else's help. So let me repeat this. Don't ever be too proud to say to someone, would you help me? I don't know what to do. I have failed, and I really need you to help me. Sometimes that is the wisest decision you can make. And if you find yourself failing and failing and failing, I believe that is an indication you need some wise, godly counsel, someone you can go to that'll help you through this time of difficulty in your life. And then there's one other thing I want to mention here. And I want you to notice, if you will, in this 51st Psalm, what David says. He says in verse 10, "Create in me a clean heart, O God. Renew a steadfast spirit within me. Don't cast me away from thy presence. Do not take thy Holy Spirit from me. Restore to me the joy of thy salvation, and sustain me with a willing spirit." Then he says, "Lord, if you will do all that, this is what I'll do." Verse 13, "Then I will teach transgressors thy ways, and sinners will be converted to thee." Which leads me to the last thing that I want to say at this point, and that is, we are to share wisely God's grace and God's power in our temptation experience. We are to share wisely. Very important you jot that word down. Share wisely God's grace and God's power in our temptation experiences. Why do you think God has forgiven you? Why do you think God is teaching you? Why do you think God is sustaining you and comforting you? Why do you think He's making you wise in our failures and in our misunderstandings and our faults and our deliberate, willful sins against Him? Why is He correcting us? Not only for our benefit, but for the benefit of others. You see, sometimes the most valuable friend we have is a friend who has already preceded us down the road of failure. Sometimes that's the best friend you can have. Someone who's already preceded you down the road of failure, and God in His grace and wisdom and power has delivered them. And then they can say to you and me, "I've been where you are." And I want to tell you, God hasn't abandoned you. I want to tell you, God still loves you. I want to tell you, His forgiveness is all sufficient, and His grace is all sufficient, and He's helped me. He'll also help you if you're willing to let Him do it. You see, when you and I are willing to say, "Let me tell you about my failures. Let me tell you what God in His grace and loving power has done in my life." Now, when we share our failures, notice what I said, share them wisely. You don't share failures and give such intimate details in such a fashion to stir up more motivation to temptation, but rather to share them so wisely that the other person will see primarily that your sin was against God, that you were grieved in your spirit, that you suffered the discipline of God, and that your heart ached, and that God has delivered you by His grace, and He's empowered you to overcome that in your life. That's what people need to hear. But on the other hand, there's another word of caution. We never share our victories or our failures with a sense of, "I have learned." My friend, don't ever tell anybody that. Just tell them, "You're learning. God is working in my life. I'm still learning." Once you say, "Let me tell you what I have learned," watch out, because Satan's going to unleash the most vicious attack against the very area of your life in which you think you have succeeded or in which you think you have victory. We're all learners. That's what a disciple is. A disciple isn't someone who has learned it. A disciple is one who has and is in the process of learning the ways of God. If I'm going to respond to my failures properly, I'm going to respond as a learner, one who is humbled in spirit, purified in the heart out of true repentance, and a person who is seeking wisdom and instruction. And you see, here's what will happen. When you and I fail, and we get into the Word of God saying, "Lord, show me, why did I fail? Why do I keep on failing? God, show me, what are you trying to say to me?" It is amazing what you will learn about the Lord. It is amazing what you will learn about yourself. It is amazing what you learn about the grace and the goodness and the forgiveness of God and how God operates in the person's life. And what happens, you and I become valuable friends because we become encouragers to other people. Friend, when you have hit the bottom, who do you want to talk to? Somebody who's been to the bottom and has at least come just a little ways off of it. in whose life God is teaching them and instructing them, and they've experienced the pits, but they've experienced the grace, they've experienced the power of God, and they're there to encourage you. That's the kind of friend you want. We're never to sin in order to make ourselves good friends to others. We don't sin that grace may abound more. Paul warns us against that. But we, in our failures, are to take advantage of every single opportunity to learn and to equip ourselves against further failure in order what? We'll be more useful to God, a greater encouragement, a more powerful witness to other people who are where we have been. Now, my friends, you and I can respond to temptation several ways. We can grow bitter. We can become barren and useless and wasteful in our life. Or we can become a tremendous blessing to someone else. But it just depends on how you and I respond. And my friend, it is a choice you make. And my plea to you today is, don't waste your failures. Profit from them. And become a valuable blessing to someone else who is hurting desperately, just like you've hurt. Father, thank you for making it so simple and plain to us, for really making it easy, but sometimes it is so difficult for us to have to face up to ourselves. I pray the Holy Spirit will take this message and drive it home, sink it deep, apply it to the heart of those who are listening and watching. Many who are discouraged, many who are disillusioned, many who feel there's no hope, many who feel there just simply is no way out. Would you remind them today there is a way out, the way that you've promised? For you've said in your words so clearly, there has no temptation taken you but such as is common to man. But God is faithful, who will not allow you to be tempted above what you're able, but will with the temptation also make a way to escape, that you will be able to bear it. And then even after we fail, there is the promise of your grace, your goodness, your love, and your mercy. There is the wonderful opportunity of learning, growing, and sharing. Let that be the truth of our life is our prayer today in Jesus' name. Amen.
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7: 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Hiding sin never works. In fact, it denies yourself of what you really need. Here's a moment with Charles Stanley.
6: We can't always be holy. We won't always be holy. But we can be honest. And I believe that in the eyes of God, God is looking for those of us who are open and honest about our sin, honest about our weaknesses, honest about our frailties, honest about our faults and our failures. Because you see, God is willing to walk in grace and goodness and love and mercy and forgiveness with anyone who is open and honest to Him about their sin. no matter how grievous it may be, if we're open and honest, truly repentant, confessing our guilt before Him, assuming full responsibility, acknowledging that our guilt and our sin is against God, God's fellowship with us will be sweet and tender when we are open and honest with God. But when we start trying to cover it up and say, Lord, now you know I've made a mistake, but after all, God, I know that everybody makes mistakes. Nobody's perfect. That is dishonesty. The truth is we have sinned against God. We must be absolutely open and honest with God about it.
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3: Can you imagine your boss cleaning the bathroom? In a world where successful leaders are seen to be untouchable, Jesus' example of leadership is striking. He reaches out, touches his disciples' dirty feet, and washes them. And back in those days, the common footwear were sandals, and the common way of travel was walking. Washing feet was seen as a lowly task which a servant of a household would usually perform, not leaders. And yet Jesus bends down, takes each foot in his hands, and washes off all the dirt and grime. Jesus' example of leadership is one of gentleness and humility. The world may look at him in shame, and yet he shows us an alternative way to treat one another as God's loving creation made in God's image. So the next time you're in a position of power or influence, remember Jesus and trust that his way is the most honourable. This is Sharon Cooper with God in 60 Seconds. To open more space for reflection and conversation about God, go to thirdspace.org.au.
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1: With a surname like Quack, you can imagine I've been teased a lot over the years. Everyone thinks they're funny and coming up with something new, but I'm pretty sure I've heard it all. Maybe I should have changed it to do the future generations a favour, but a duck is a good illustration of someone who wrestles with their mental well-being. When you look at them on the pond, they can look calm and chilled out, but under the surface, their legs are kicking like crazy. Not everybody who looks relaxed is, and not everybody who appears to be doing well is doing well. There might be something heavy happening behind the scenes, and the only way you'll know is if you invest in their life. I'm convinced that if you want to flourish in your mental well-being, you need people in your life. People who know when you're struggling, and people who know when you're doing well. My life with mental illness isn't always easy, but it's a little bit better when I choose to swim with other ducks.
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It's got me on my face every day, God.

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1: This is Hope with God. I am Wendy Palau. We often feel the pressure to get things right, whether it's our work, our relationships, how we live our lives. We try so hard to be perfect, but the truth is that can be exhausting. What if letting go of the need to be perfect can actually bring us peace? There's a simple message in the Bible that says, "Come to me, all you who are weary and burdened, and I will give you rest." 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Trusting in God's power instead of our own can free us to live with peace and confidence. Not self-confidence, but confidence in the one who loves us so much that he gave his life to save us. It's time to bring your whole self to Jesus and let him carry you. Always remember, there is hope with God.
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1: How do you react when someone you know experiences the success you long for? Or the reverse? When someone successful you know experiences failure, our response is telling. I'm Tanya Harris of God Conversations. Sometimes we experience pleasure in the face of another's misfortune. The Germans call this Schadenfreude. It's a ghastly sensation that points to an insecurity within ourselves. When we find ourselves experiencing it, there's no need for shame or condemnation. Instead, we can use it as an opportunity to turn to God for love and healing. But there's also an opposite to Schadenfreude. It's called Freudenfreude. It's a sense of elation we feel when someone else achieves success. It's also what God calls us to celebrate with those who celebrate and to mourn with those who mourn. Let's not get them the wrong way around. To join the journey of hearing God's voice for yourself, subscribe to our email devotional plan at godconversations.com.

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1: There's a song I first heard beside a campfire on the Cape or out beyond the Western Downs, sung by one old wiry ringer, some say not much of a singer, but his words rang true for us few gathered round. He said, let me sing

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This month, Google searches for Birkenstock sandals went up by 300%. Birkenstocks are all the rage. Wait, but how? When I wore Birkenstocks 20 years ago, they were super daggy. I scared away people, especially if I wore them with socks and cargo shorts. But they're all the rage because Margot Robbie wears them in the movie Barbie. What makes something fashionable isn't the thing itself, but who wears them. Sadly, that means that no matter what I wear, I'll be out of fashion. The problem isn't what I wear, the problem is me. Society will never see me as fashionable, but the Bible says that we are treasured by Jesus. He sees us as fashionable. Jesus wants to be seen with us. But more than this, Jesus fashions us to make us fashionable. So go out and rock the cargo shorts, socks, and sandals. Not even Margot Robbie can make that look cool, but you'll always look fabulous in the eyes of Jesus. G'day, I'm Sam Chan with God in 60 Seconds. For more space to think and talk about God, go to thirdspace.org.au.

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9: The Surgeon General just wrote a report. One in two of all Americans are suffering physically or mentally from isolation and loneliness, which means somebody's got to get it started, you know? And what a better people to breach that than the people who know God.
10: That's Annie McCune, and she joins us today on Focus on the Family with Jim Daly. And thank you for being here. I'm John Fuller.
11: John, I've always been fascinated with that parable Jesus told in Matthew 25 about the sheep and the goats. On the right were the sheep, on the left were the goats. And I think in the end, you want to be a sheep, right? And there's a few things that you do to demonstrate that. Faith in Christ and total kind of acceptance of Jesus being the Son of God. Everybody probably knows that. But he tells the sheep that they're blessed and will inherit the kingdom. And the reason they inherit the kingdom in part is because they took care of the hungry, the thirsty, the stranger in need, the sick, the imprisoned. It's what the Lord told us to do, right? And then he tells the goats, depart from me, I never knew you. So how do you land on the side of the sheep? Mm-hmm. Well, read the word and do the word. And today we're going to talk about hospitality, mm-hmm. which is a lost art of the church.
10: Yeah, we want to really lean into this. And we have Annie McCune here. She's a teacher, a speaker, a wife, a mom, a grandmother. And she lives this idea of hospitality and caring for others. She's written about her experiences and her insights in a little book called Practicing Hospitality, The Joy and Grace of Loving Strangers.
11: Annie, welcome to Focus on the Family.
9: Thank you, Jim.
11: Yeah, it's
9: and
11: good.
9: John?
11: Good to have you here. You also are a supporter of the ministry. So thank you for the years, 46 years, I think, you and your husband have connected to Focus. And that's awesome.
9: It is. Yeah. And it's really fun because Focus on the Family really has helped us be family and be better family. And and I feel at home when I'm here.
11: Well, good. So. No, it's so good. And that's what it's all about, right? And I just so appreciate all the years that we've had a relationship. I'm looking forward to digging into this topic, and we're going to cover it, the idea of hospitality, from a lot of angles. But were you just born with this gift of hospitality? It is a gift.
9: No. Well, the Holy Spirit, it's a fruit of the Spirit. It's not a gift of the Spirit.
11: Well, there you go.
9: So it's something God has asked all of us to do because it is a reflection of his heart. And if you start in the book of Genesis, where he invites people into the garden, and you end with a feast where he invites everyone to come to the party, you begin to see his heart is to love strangers as family, invite them all to be part of his family. Mm. And I just keep discovering more and more that this is an important part of his very character, that as a Christian community, unfortunately, and especially in America, we have let go of.
11: Yeah. Why do you think that is? I mean, that is, you look at the first, second, third centuries, this was a cornerstone of the church. You know, people knew when they came into a city, a town, especially being Christian, they would know the households that were Christian.
9: That's right.
11: And they would go and eat there and maybe stay with them. And that was a hallmark of the church. But man, it feels like maybe modernity, you know, this idea that we hit the garage door button, we go in, we close it. We don't even know our neighbors that well.
9: That's exactly right.
11: What's happened? Why don't we do this better?
9: Well, and the fact is, you and I, we would not be here at this table if that early church had not been encouraged to practice hospitality.
11: Yeah.
9: And they did. And they went out and they kept loving strangers. And 2,000 years later is the only reason why we know this story, because people not within the Jewish faith know the story. Those early apostles, disciples, loved on strangers, those that were foreign and uncomfortable, and they just kept telling the beautiful story. God sent out his guys two by two. Jesus sent them out, expecting them to be taken in. And we just don't. Part of it's our individual, like you said, this is my stuff.
11: The pioneering spirit.
9: Well, the pioneering spirit, but once I've built my castle, I can put the garage door down and just take care of me and not look to the needs of others, which is what you had started out with in that scripture.
11: And that's a good primer here for what we're going to talk about. The reason for everybody, not just those of us here at this table, but for all the listeners and the viewers, to consider what you can do to open up your home to help introduce people to the love of Christ. Mm-hmm. I mean, that really is what we're talking about. When you were in college, you studied abroad and experienced what you called extraordinary hospitality. I love this. But what happened?
9: Well, I have a number of crazy stories. The most extraordinary one was I was alone and without money, and sometimes college students are stupid like that, and that happens. And I ended up in this town without a train ticket until the next day, and all I had was a traveler's check, and no one would cash it. And there is, you know, there are some stranger dangerous things out there, but the Holy Spirit alerts you to that. And I was in a park sitting alone praying about how am I going to eat for the next 24 hours or where will I sleep and what will I do? And as this kind of stranger, weird guy approached, I looked across the park and there was this old typical peasant woman sitting on a bench. And I thought, and it was the Holy Spirit just said, go sit by her. And so I got up and I crossed this park and I sit by this old woman. But as I'm about to get there, she stands up and my heart was like, please don't leave, the creepy guy's here. And she just threw her arms around me, sat me down on this bench. And my French was not good then. It's worse now. But we babbled in our, you know, the gift of tongues God produces for such a time as this. And as we talked, she looked over at me and she said, you must be hungry. And I was like, well, yeah, but you're this peasant woman sitting on a bench and I'm this stupid college student that just, you know.
11: Has a cashier's check.
9: You know? And she pulled out a loaf of bread. And she broke it in half.
11: Oh, my. Mm-hmm.
9: And then she had two bananas, and she pulled out another little bag and wrapped all this up, and she just patted me on the hand, you know, and the creepy guy had wandered off. And I sat there just stunned.
10: Hmm.
9: Again, hospitality, loving a stranger as family, across the culture, across the language. She made me feel safe and at home.
11: Yeah. Let's insert the lesson. So do we make it more complicated than
9: we
11: it needs
9: to be? We make it so complicated. I mean, again, if we look at our model for everything we do as Christians, it's Jesus. Did Jesus own a home? No.
11: Right.
9: Did he practice hospitality? minute by minute, that love of strangers and that sense of what is our stuff. You know, you don't need the stuff. You need to be loving the stranger as family. And that's the heart of it. That's God's heart. That's what we need to remember.
11: And, you know, it's not just the stranger. You had a story in there about the recovery room.
9: Yeah.
11: Which, again, this is aimed, well, it was aimed more for family and the need for family. But describe the recovery room, what it became known as.
9: Yeah,
11: what
9: well,
11: was it?
9: We, you know, we had four kids. We had a big house. But then our we were always just inviting strangers in, and Lee's parents lived in Florida and they wanted to come. And I saw my father-in-law at one point. So we had a basement area, and you know, when you're young, steps are no problem, but as you get older, you know, I don't know if you're in that place. Well, they have, you're like,
11: I think it's ouch. Ooh,
9: yeah,
11: ouch,
9: exactly.
11: Ooh.
9: Exactly.
11: And then you make it to the top.
9: Yeah. So my father-in-law was standing at the top of the steps, and I'm like, you know, is everything okay? And I could tell he was just determining, like, do I have enough pain threshold to go down there, get the sweater I forgot, and get back up? And that night I said, Lee, we've got to do something. We need a first floor guest room where your parents can come and we can just love them better in that place. So we, you know, expanded the house out and made this recovery room. And then you build it, they will come. So we had parents signing up. I'm having my hip done. I'm having my knee done. I'm having my, you know, I had friends. I'm having dental surgery. They're not letting me go home. We had, you know, then missionaries coming from all over. And it was just, people would come in and it was just so fun to have this place where they felt safe. We had a golden retriever that was...
11: Of course you do.
9: Yeah, of course. But, and Jenny was the most gentle thing. And if you remember Peter Pan and Nana, the dog that would, you know, take care of the kids, Jenny would, like, sit by the door of the recovery room and just alert us if anybody needed help. I mean, it was a great setup. We had the in-house physician geriatrician, which my husband was, and then we had the four kids that entertained constantly. And so it was a full-service family.
11: No kidding.
9: Come and recover.
11: How did all of that modeling impact your children and now adult children? Are they on board with it?
9: They are totally on board. And so many people ask, well, what did your kids do when all these people would descend on you on a pretty much daily, weekly basis? And the fact is, it's for everyone. Again, that command, it's not somebody that has the gift. This is something for all of God's people. And he puts his spirit in us, and our children just began to love these strangers as much as we did, and they get love back. And now their houses are full, and with whatever room they have is always full. And it's a beautiful thing.
11: I just need your kids' address so I can go fill one of the houses at some point. But in fact, you open your book with the word philoxenia. I'm sure there's another way to pronounce that. But what does that mean in Greek, and what does it look like?
9: Well, what's so interesting is that it's a compound Greek word, philo as in Philadelphia, city of brotherly love, and xenia, which we most refer to as xenophobia, fear of strangers. So loving strangers as family. And most of the world up to that time, which is interesting, practiced xenia, which is a reciprocal form of loving strangers, hospitality. But the Christians, and what it looked, when I looked in the word biblically, what it means to practice hospitality is this word philoxenia. Up until that point, philoxenia didn't happen. Christians brought that in. Loving strangers as family, not just in a reciprocal, like the hospitality industry. You pay me well, I'll treat you really well. But it's really loving strangers as family, which again, we need to recover as God's people. Are we loving our families well? And that's one of the reasons why it worked with our family, because my husband felt well-loved. He didn't feel threatened by bringing in strangers. Our children didn't feel threatened. They were well-loved. And so out of that family love comes that opportunity to extend that love of God to bring everyone into his family.
11: You know, Annie, the thing that jumps to my mind is if we can read it in the Word where the Lord says, take care of the widow, take care of the orphan, take care of the stranger, take care of the person in prison.
9: Yeah.
11: Really? Really, Lord? You start looking at that, and that is exactly what you're talking about, the philoxenia. But I'm we can read it, but what keeps us from doing it? I mean, why? What's happening today that wasn't happening in the first, second, third century? I know we got smartphones, but besides that stuff, I mean, attitudinally, well, why aren't we embracing this?
9: The early church was so aware of the presence of the Holy Spirit.
11: Mm.
9: They had seen that fire come down. They knew that God would give them the words to speak to anyone, even if they were a stranger of a strange language. And we have forgotten. We say, oh, Jesus, I've invited him into my heart. And yes, I'm a Christian, so the Holy Spirit is here. But we forget every morning to welcome that Holy Spirit into our hearts to give us that courage. God, I've told you, I've given you my life, but now today, use my smile, use my eyes, use my words of encouragement, use my stuff to bless others and let them know you love them like family.
11: Annie, you moved to Atlanta. You probably moved to a few places in your life.
9: Not too many.
11: Only
9: actually.
11: Two or three?
9: Yeah.
11: Okay. So in that context, when you moved to Atlanta, you wrote in the book just how the church that you ended up in just was all about hospitality.
9: Yes.
11: Describe that and what it meant to you as newcomers.
9: Well, it's really beautiful to see a church that is extremely passionate about hospitality. And it's beyond having a hospitality team. They make everyone feel like family, and they are needed, and you're needed to be part of a team if you're here. And
11: I thought that was just a Southern thing.
9: Yeah, no, it's not.
11: That's the point, right?
9: That's the point. It really is. But even within that context, I have found I have this beautiful group, small group that meets. I talk about that in the book. But when it came to actually opening your threshold, everyone was like, yeah, no, I've got a really good excuse. They did have good excuses. But it takes a pastor, it takes someone that's just walked over that threshold and been there to then remind everyone, it's okay, God supplies the need. And so we were those people that could say, it's okay, yeah, we don't care what our house looks like, come on in. And when they did, we've been together over 2.5 years now, and it's so funny, every week we get a story of like, oh my gosh, you know, the tree fell in my neighbor's house and I knew we were supposed to take them in and we wouldn't have, except we read your book. Or even with things at church, you know, when a pastor, and now for the peace, passing the peace, he is so intentional. He's like, no, this is as important as our communion with God, our communion with each other in this space. And so you are not allowed to just like, we can shake with the guy next door. Go introduce yourself to someone, ask a few questions. This is sacred time to become a church family.
11: Yeah. Now, here's where the line is. So in the book, you talk about inviting like busloads of people over to the house, and people listening and watching are going, what? That's like hospitality PhD. I'm not ready for the PhD, Annie, but
9: yeah.
11: Describe that. I mean, what was that about, inviting a busload of people?
9: Well, what was so funny is it started, the idea in my head was that we had actually been invited by Focus on a trip many years ago to travel with Ray Vanderlaan to the Holy Land.
11: Oh, that was a great trip, yeah. Mm-hmm.
9: And so part of that was, you know, we'd follow the rabbi, and one day we just hiked out into the desert, like high noon, it's stupid, 52 people off the bus. And we're crossing and there's camels and, you know, but we didn't see anyone else or anything. And all of a sudden we show up at this Bedouin encampment of Arab Israelis. And they go, oh my gosh, these people must need water and food. And
11: right.
9: And the women came out and started making bread, and they started getting us tea and water and sat us down in the tent. And I thought afterwards, oh Lord, this is the kind of, again, people that you originally brought your message to, this is what we are supposed to do. And so I kept thinking, well, God, you know, how would that look like in my neighborhood? If some busload of like foreigners showed up, would I invite them in? And sure enough, we ended up with 2 busloads of people. You just never know. And the first was a group of Dartmouth College students, and they were on a Ultimate Frisbee tour, and they were going coast to coast, and they had this big green bus fueled by oil.
11: Clean energy.
9: You know, like they'd literally go through McDonald's and pick up
11: the fry
9: oil, and then convert it to fuel and
11: Only Dartmouth would come up with that.
9: Yeah. But you know, this bus is now parked in front of our neighborhood, and these 15 guys and girls are out, and they're all, you know, the neighbors are looking like, what is going on, and how long is this going to be there? But again, just so much fun. The second happened because in Buffalo, snowstorms happen. And this group of Christian ballet troupe, and they were performing at our church for the area, and we had offered to take in four of the ballerinas, which was great. And what was really interesting is that we knew that we were actually leaving the next morning because we were going to another Focus event to a preview for the Deltacket
11: series. Oh, the Truth Project.
9: The Truth Project, right. Yeah. And so we had somebody staying at the house to take care of the four. Well, this October freak storm dumped 4 feet of snow on Buffalo. So the airport closed, and now we're there. And every other home that people were staying in blacked out, and we were the only ones that had power. And so all of a sudden we got the call, can the whole ballet troupe come? Because their bus is actually stuck in the parking lot. And so we ended up with, I think, 16, 18 people overnight that night. And so much fun. And
11: that's making lemonade out of lemons.
9: Yeah. But the thing is, if you read scripture, God always provides. And that's where, you know, the widow in fed Elijah on stuff she didn't have. And the 5,000 fed with stuff we didn't. We don't have to have the stuff.
11: Annie, do you think there's personality bents that may work with hospitality a little better? In other words, an extroverted couple, they're more into strangers and, you know, wanting to talk with them and share with them. And then you have more introverted people that find that, like, you would do what? You would invite a stranger to your house? And there's lots of rationalizations you could come to. You know, that could be dangerous. Yeah, you could just hear yourself tick those off, maybe. Maybe it's just me. But what about that temperament approach? And what do you coach people to do that may be a little more hesitant because of those things?
9: Yeah. Well, actually, introverts are really good at creating connection and space with people in a much deeper way than extroverts are. So in most couples, you've probably noticed, God gives one on the extrovert side and one on the introvert side. So that in most families, you're going to have both those things. And again, we're not talking about entertainment. We're not talking about somebody who wants or needs to be the big cheese in the room. We're talking about loving the person there to make them feel loved and felt. And we have to get rid of this word entertainment, or that it's the gift. Somebody's got the gift. Yes, some people are friendlier than others. That's sure. But again, this is something God gives us all the ability to do when the Holy Spirit is in us.
11: Yeah, that's so true. You know, a mutual friend of ours, Rosaria Butterfield, used to be a professor at Syracuse. She, you know, she came out of that through a challenge a pastor had to come and do a Bible study with he and his wife. And over about 2.5 years, she accepted Christ. And beautiful story. If you've not heard that broadcast with Rosaria Butterfield, link to it. And because there's so much in common, and she's written a book on hospitality. One of the things that she said that really just got me, she said, you know, when I was in the lesbian community, I could fly to Denver or LA or some city, and I knew 5 or 6 houses that I could go hang out with, have a meal, sleep overnight if I needed to. She said, when I became a Christian, I was shocked that there wasn't something equivalent. That when I went to Denver, I'm on my own. If, you know, there wasn't a list of Christian homes that I would go stay at. That kind of is the indictment, right? It's like that was what Christianity was about, and we have lost it.
9: We have, and we have to find it again. And that's why I am so passionate. I'm so grateful you allowed me here, because it is just the everyday people. And that's all I did. I was not in ministry. I was not, you know, I was just home cooking meals for my own kids and just opening the door. That's all God asks us to do. And in fact, you don't even need a home. Again, Jesus didn't have a home. It's the 2 to 3 feet of personal space.
11: The woman on the bench at the park.
9: Would you just be hospitable? When he talks about leaders in the church, he's talking to men now in Titus and Timothy. Pick hospitable people. He's not talking about have people with big houses. That spirit, that God's spirit of being willing to love strangers as family,
12: That's who he needs us to rediscover what he wants us all to be.
11: Why is that? What happens when somebody receives hospitality? What does their crusty heart do?
12: It melts. You know that. It makes you want to be in the room. It's, again, why the church grew then, and it's why we can make our churches grow again. The church just being the family of God. You know, it doesn't need the buildings. It needs the connection. It needs just like, I just love you. And we have Muslims and Hindus and, you know, just people in our neighborhoods that just love us and because we've loved them.
11: You know, when you look at so many surveys of 20-somethings, teenagers and 20-somethings, what they say their greatest desire is to be known and to be loved. And hospitality does that. You know somebody in that process.
12: The Surgeon General just wrote a report. 1 in 2 of all Americans are suffering physically or mentally from isolation and loneliness, which means somebody's got to get it started, you know? and what a better people to breach that than the people who know God.
11: Well, you've made the case today. So hopefully we could all do a little bit more, maybe a lot more, to express the gift of hospitality and to engage it and to know that it's a tool the Holy Spirit uses to melt the hard heart and even the soft heart.
12: Absolutely. Just open the door a little bit.
11: What a great book, Practicing Hospitality, The Joy and Grace of Loving Strangers, right there out of Scripture. So, Annie, thanks so much for being with us.
12: Thank you. It's just been a joy.
11: Yeah.
10: 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Again, the title, Practicing Hospitality, The Joy and Grace of Loving Strangers. 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I'm John Fuller.
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1: A word on God's rest. 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I shall not be in want. 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He leads me beside quiet waters. He restores my soul. Psalm 23, verses 1 to 3.
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1: I often get asked why we're called Sunburnt Souls. And as someone who loves the sun, I often find myself physically sunburnt. And when I'm sunburnt, I can still get about my day and go to work and do what I need to do. It just hurts. And depending on the severity of the sunburn is how much I struggle through the day. And I think it's a good analogy for our sunburnt souls. Our mental illness is like a sunburn that we carry on the inside to different levels of severity. Most of the time we can go to work and get about life, but it just hurts. There's something on the inside that's tender. If you're feeling mentally sunburnt, just remember that all of us can feel this way. None of us are beyond struggling mentally. If you're doing well in your mental well-being, that is fantastic. But if you're not, you're not alone. There are plenty of us on the same journey.
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This is Hope with God. I'm Andrew Palau. Do you need a friend? In this world with connections that are so fleeting, it's easy to get disconnected. The book of Proverbs says this: a friend loves at all times, and a brother is born for times of adversity. What if you could find a friendship that would truly last? The Bible teaches us about a friendship with God through Jesus Christ. Jesus once said this in the book of John: I have called you friends, for everything that I learned from my Father, I have made known to you. If you're looking for a friendship that will last, take a moment to pray and ask Jesus to be your friend. Pray this: Jesus, I want to know you. Thank you for forgiving me, for paying the penalty on the cross that I should have paid. What a friend you are. Amen. Start that journey today. It started with that prayer, but there's more to go. Always remember, there is hope with God.

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5: The first evidence that a person who claims to be a Christian, to be a believer in the Lord Jesus Christ, the first evidence that that person can show is what they do, not what they say. 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
5: Words like faith or love are used to mean all sorts of things other than what they intended to mean. Some use the word faith as having confidence in yourself. Have faith in yourself. Others use faith to mean just having a blind faith. Yet others think faith means just being gullible and trusting and believing everything. And yet, the scripture makes it very clear. The definition of faith is very clear. And it is simply this: having a complete trust and absolute confidence in God and His promises. That's what faith means. The Bible speaks about three kinds of faith, not in a systematic way, but you see them in different contexts. The Bible speaks about saving faith. Saving faith comes when an individual comes to the realization that he or she is a sinner and heading straight for a Christless eternity without Jesus Christ being the only Savior and Lord of your life. That's the saving faith. It's trusting and absolutely believing in the promise of the Lord Jesus Christ when He said, "Whoever comes to me and believe in me shall never die." That moment, a person is transformed from death to life, from darkness to light, from hell to heaven. Then the Bible speaks about daily faith, living faith, everyday faith, moment by moment faith. Now, obviously, there is an order of this, that you have to have saving faith before you can really experience daily faith. The first step is to have a saving faith. After you experience saving faith, the Holy Spirit is going to come and dwell in you. And He is the one who's going to empower you to have daily faith, to face the difficult circumstances of life, to trust in the promise of God, that regardless of how tough things may get, that He's with you, trusting in Him to work through the circumstances, trusting Him and obeying His word, that you're going to receive a blessing sooner or later, trusting in Him that no matter what befalls you in life, He's working His purposes out. He'll never leave you nor forsake you. And the list goes on and on. The third faith the Bible talks about is that faith in eternity. That is, the moment I close my eyes in death, I know, as I know I'm standing here before you, that I will be in the presence of Jesus. Not possibly, or maybe, and I'm not sure. Absolutely. That is the faith, the third kind of faith. Now, the problem arises when somebody comes and claims that they have faith, and yet, all of their life, they exhibit no evidence of this faith. I mean, everybody claims everything these days. I mean, it's amazing what people claim. Just having faith in faith. But anyone who claims to have faith, saving faith, must prove it day by day in living faith. Now, there are people who have no time for God. No time for Him. But they think because they do some good things, God, under obligation, is going to let them into heaven. No. That's what you call living in a fool's paradise. And millions of people are living in fool's paradise. And that is why today I'm commencing a series of messages on the 12 evidence of faith. 12 evidence of faith from the book of James. Now, I want you to just imagine growing up in a home where your older brother is Jesus. Just think about this. Because you really will not understand neither Jude nor James, those two epistles particularly, more than any of the others, until you understand this. I mean, everything was James' fault. I mean, Jesus couldn't do no wrong. I mean, he's perfect, right? It's all James' fault. It's also uplifting to know that James, later on, not only considered it a privilege to call himself the servant, actually the slave of Jesus, but he died a martyr's death for Jesus. And so he begins his letter, chapter 1, verse 1, calling himself bond slave, a doulos of God and the Lord Jesus Christ. Now listen, if I was half brother of Jesus, and I'm introducing myself to people who don't know who I am, man, I would have milked that relationship with Jesus for all it's worth. Truly, on my letterhead, James, half-brother of Jesus. On the seal, a corporate seal, James, half-brother of Jesus. On the door of my, I'll put a sign, James, half-brother of Jesus. But that's not how James begins the epistle. Verse 1, James, bond slave of God and the Lord Jesus Christ. What's that mean? What is he saying? He is saying, just as a slave obeys the will of his master, I'm honored to obey the will of the Lord Jesus in my life. Just as a slave lives in total submission to his master, I am honored to live all my life in submission to the lordship of Jesus Christ. Just as a slave does not have a divided allegiance and look out for his own interest, I am totally sold out to Jesus. Then he goes on to give us the first evidence of faith. What is it? He said, faith in Jesus is that unshakable faith in the face of trials. Faith in Jesus is that immovable faith in the tough times of life. Now, there are some people who can be called fair weather Christians. There are some people who become real Christians when they need something from God. They go to church, they think they do God little favors. Still others think of themselves to be Christians because they're confused. The first evidence that a person who claims to be a Christian, to be a believer in the Lord Jesus Christ, the first evidence that that person can show is what they do, not what they say. Anybody can claim anything. And what do they do when tough times hit? When trials come, when testing takes place, when the inexplicable circumstances appears on the horizon and we've done nothing for that, when we face hurt, disappointment, setbacks, and sorrow, how you respond to that situation is the first evidence that your faith is for real. Look at verses 2 and 3. Consider it pure joy, my brothers, whenever you face trials of many kinds, because you know that the testing of your faith develops perseverance. The great British philosopher C.S. Lewis, many of you have read his books and you know the Narnia series, and he was going through a tough time in his life, a trial in his life, a really trying time. And somebody came to him and looked at him and was sorrow said, "Why does God let righteous people suffer?" His response was very simple. "Why not? They're the only ones who can take it." It's like somebody said, genuine faith is like a bag of tea. A bag of tea has its greatest impact when it finds itself in hot water. That's genuine faith. Now, today's Western Christians would not be recognized in the first century Christianity. You see, when James wrote about this evidence of joy in the midst of trials, Christians were being persecuted. They were tortured for Christ. They were killed. They were put in boiling oil. They were lit on fire for simply believing that Jesus is the Lord. Actually, it was more than that. They didn't only consider it joy, they actually considered it a great honor to be chosen to suffer for Jesus. I mean, imagine this in our day today. "Oh, thank you, Lord, that you've given me the privilege to suffer for you." Listen to me. I know this is a foreign language to Western Christians in the 21st century. I know that. And I know some of you probably asking, you know, what does that mean to be joyful in the middle of trial? Does it mean, or James suggesting that we should fake it? Is he saying that we go around and pretend everything is wonderful when that's not? Somebody go around and said, "Oh, praise the Lord, I've got cancer." That's not what he's saying. "Goody, I've got a heart attack." Or, "It's not wonderful, I lost my job." No. God does not want us to display hypocrisy or false emotions. God is not suggesting or wants us to hide behind our Christian masks. God does not want us to pretend that we're not hurting. Not at all. But God wants us to reach the point in our life when we face trials and difficult circumstances and tragedies, not of our own making, and in the middle of it, we would have unfluttered hearts and stable faith. I know there are people at the first sign of trouble and the first sign of trial and testing times. They may say, "Oh, God, get me out of this. God, do this. What's wrong with me, God? Why? God, are you mad with me?" Now, really, I heard people say, "Oh, God must be mad with me. He must be punishing me for some sins that I committed 20 years ago. No, that's not our God. Can I get a witness? Amen. No. God wants those who have genuine faith to look to heaven in the middle of their tough times, in the middle of their difficult circumstances, and say, "Lord, certainly this is painful, but I'm completely confident that you are working your purposes out in me. Lord, it might not be making sense to me right now, but I know you will give me joy in the midst of my pain. You're going to give me joy in the midst of it all." Often God uses these trials to change us. Did you hear that? We always want to change the circumstances. I mean, "Oh, change her, change him, change them, change my boss, change it." Have you ever occurred to you that God is using this to change you, to grow you up? Often God uses these trials to display our trust in him in the midst of those tough times. And that is why verse 4 says, "Perseverance must finish its work so that you may be mature and complete, not lacking in anything." What does that mean? It means don't fight God's perfect working in you. Allow the testing process to run its full course. Why? So that you may receive maximum benefits. Listen, if I gave up every time there was a test, I would never have graduated. Well, how do you do this? How do you do this? Again, the scripture gives us the answer, verse 5. By asking God for wisdom in these time of testing. Hear me right, please. This is important. If I give you a secret code and I said, this is a secret code to a safe that is full of resources that's going to help you in every way, wouldn't you grab it from me? I mean, come on now. It's natural, right? Yeah, give it to me. In tough times of life, in the testing times of life, in the trials of life, you can display the evidence of faith. How? By asking for God's wisdom. You see, God's wisdom will give you the strength that you need. God's wisdom will give you the power that you need. God's wisdom will give you the resources, all the resources that will help you pass through the test with flying colors. God's wisdom is like that wide-angle lens that will help you see in the tough times things you could never see otherwise. God's wisdom is that defogger that defogs your lens when you're going through rough, tough times. But listen, God's wisdom does not fall from the sky like rain. No, no. James said you have to ask for it. As a matter of fact, there is a qualifier for the way you ask for it. He said you got to ask for it. You got to believe that he's going to give it to you. Not may or possibly that he will. That you have faith that when you trust him to give it to you, he will do it. How do you ask for wisdom in the middle of your crushing circumstances? Verses 6, 7, and 8. But when you ask, or when he asks, he must believe and not doubt. Amen. When I ask for God to give me wisdom, and I'm fluctuating between wanting to go it alone and doubting whether he's going to give it to me, and I go from one extreme to the other, I'm constantly fluctuating from one thing to the other, I'm not going to get it. I'm not going to experience it. You get God's wisdom when you have complete confidence that he keeps his word, that he never goes back on his promises. And that is why half-hearted commitment, part-time allegiance will not take you anywhere. And then James goes on to say, in fact, that's why, in verses 9, 10, and 11, he explains to us that trials in life is a great leveler of human race. It's a great level. The rich go through it and the poor go through it. Illness and disease show no partiality. It hit the rich and it hit the poor. But when a godly Christian suffers, whether he's rich or poor, and cling to the promises of God, and trust that God will give them wisdom in the middle of it, they'll pass through the test. They both pass through the test. Now, beloved, I don't think it comes as a surprise to many of you, if not all of you, that earthly possessions sometimes clouds our vision. Wealth often claims our affection. But that is why when trials hit, those with earthly possessions must remember that those earthly possessions can be a snare. That's what James is saying. What happens is this. We worry about losing the things we have, the accumulations, and we forget our spiritual priorities. And that is why James said, in times of trial, the rich should glory in what? His riches? No. The rich should glory in the fact that he's got enough money, doesn't have to worry about? No. Or that the rich should glory in the fact that they don't need anybody, they're self-satisfied, they're self-contained? No. He said, when the trials hit, the rich should glory on his or her dependence on God, that he's the only one who gets them through tough times. Material possessions are temporary, but our relationship with the Lord is for eternity. Question, why should we consider it all joy when we go through these trying times? Verse 12, blessed is the man or the woman who perseveres under trial. Why? Because when they stood the test, they received the crown of life. God not only strengthens you through it, not only gives you wisdom to get through it and pass, but He's also going to give you a crown for going through it. I said earlier that the early church would look upon our Christianity and they just wondered if we really are talking about the same thing. I want to give you an example from history. In the first 300 years of Christian faith, the church went through tough times. They fought heretics and heresies about the nature of Christ, the divinity of Christ, the fact that Jesus is the only way. What we're going through today is not new. And the church leaders were so concerned that people are being misguided and misled and not believing the truth of the authority of the Scripture. So they gathered all the leaders of the churches from all over Egypt, North Africa, Lebanon, Syria, Palestine, all. They see the church was spread everywhere. All of the leaders of all these churches to gather together in a small town called Nicaea. It's in modern-day Turkey. From where we got the Nicene Creed. They wrote this to help the church not to fall into the heresies and the false teachings that was going on. But here's what I really want to tell you about that council. There were 300 delegates that have attended the Council of Nicaea. 300. Only a dozen of them, 12 of the 300, came with whole bodies. All of the rest of them, all of these Christian leaders, came in tortured, burnt, mutilated for their faith in Jesus Christ. Some came with one eye missing. Some came with one hand missing. Some came with one leg missing. Some came with burnt marks on their bodies. All in an attempt to force them not to preach the gospel of Jesus Christ. Trials can be your teacher, not your undertaker. Wherever you are, whatever trials you're going through, whatever stage you're in, whether you're about to give up or about to give in or about, or you're standing firm and you said, "For how long can I stand, O Lord?" Remember this. Count it joy. When you trust His wisdom, He will give you joy in the midst of it all. He will give you victory, ultimate victory. And so put your heart to the Lord and say, "Here I am. I need you. Strengthen me."
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2: In this bulletin, a senator calls time on his career and a referendum in Switzerland. With the details, I'm Tracy Weir. The resignation of Shadow Home Affairs Minister John O'Dunham has been described as a big loss for the Liberal Party. The 43-year-old senator will step away from politics after a 25-year career representing Tasmania. His colleague in the Senate, Liberal Senator Dave Sharma, has told Sky News he leaves a big hole on the party's front bench.
3: He's a thoroughly capable, highly competent parliamentarian. He's also a thoroughly decent, kind, generous individual and human being, and just a good human being, and you've heard that today. So I will miss him as much as a colleague and a friend and a companion in the parliament, but certainly we will miss him as a party.
2: Senator Dunham says he wants to spend more time with his family. A new poll shows One Nation leader Pauline Hanson has overtaken Anthony Albanese as preferred Prime Minister for the first time. The Resolve poll, published in SMH The Age, has Senator Hanson receiving 33% support from voters, ahead of Mr Albanese with 29% support. Just 16% nominated Coalition leader Angus Taylor as preferred PM. Victorians are now the highest taxed residents in the nation for emergency services. It's been confirmed by the Parliamentary Budget Office that each Victorian resident is paying $221, which is $43 more than the national average. The Australian Christian Lobby has confirmed that at least six babies have died in the Northern Territory after being born alive following a failed termination. This has been determined by a forensic examination of available official data from the past 13 years. The actual number could be higher. This is despite the government officers repeatedly telling the ACL no babies were born alive after a failed abortion. The ACL is calling for urgent legal protections to ensure these babies receive the same care afforded to every other child. A referendum is being held in Switzerland on whether to cap the country's population at 10 million. CNN reporter Vivian Vance says the poll has been very polarising and has likened it to Brexit in the UK.
4: Many people feel that immigration has got out of control, that the population is growing way too fast. You have to know that one in three residents here is foreign-born, that the population has grown by a third since 1990, and that many people feel like it's too difficult to find affordable housing. Public transport is too crowded. There's a lot of traffic jams.
2: Vivian Vans with that report. Extravagant celebrations are planned for US President Donald Trump's 80th birthday, including a cage fight on the White House lawn. The unprecedented UFC Freedom 250 event will see 14 fighters do battle in a giant arena called The Claw. President Trump has also announced on social media a long-sought peace deal with Iran will be signed to mark his big day, although Tehran has cast doubt on that timing. Almost three-quarters of delegates at the Southern Baptist Convention's annual meeting have voted to ban churches with women pastors or those which let women preach. Under the rules of America's largest Protestant church, if that vote is repeated next year, it will be enshrined in the denomination's constitution. Sport and the New York Knicks have been crowned NBA champions after winning Game 5 over San Antonio 93-90. Series MVP Jalen Brunson says it's an incredible feeling.
5: I got no words. I don't know what I'm feeling. I'm just like, I'm in awe. I don't know. Whenever someone counts us out, we find a way to come back and do something about it.
2: The win ends a 53-year drought for the Knicks. That's the latest Vision National News. I'm Tracy Weir.
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9: Got a cloudy day today, a high chance of showers, but those are going to become less likely later in the afternoon and evening. Temperatures reaching 15 to 20 degrees.
8: Let's check out what's happening on our roads. And it's been a pretty good start to the morning so far. No major holdups or delays looking across the region. In fact, you should have a good run wherever you are throughout the region. It is wet out there though, so please drive carefully and to the conditions, especially in the dark. Port Stephens to Newcastle looking good. Lake Mack looking on time, both sides of the lake. Throughout Newcastle City itself, no holdups or delays. If you're travelling Maitland to Newcastle, all clear through the New England Highway and Tyro and Hexham portion of that in particular, looking okay at the moment. And if you're heading out towards Singleton, you should have a good run on the Hunter Expressway. No issues out towards Cessnock. And if you're heading out of the region, it looks like everything is running on time between here and Sydney. As always, though, do let us know if you come across anything on our roads that we can give a heads up to other drivers about. Just shoot through a text to 0435 777 997. In a time when it can be very hard at times to want to love one another well, it's actually really important to be able to do it if we want to see some divides, short up between us or bringing us closer together. Here's some words of life that the Bible encourages us with.
9: Most of all, continue to show deep love for each other. For love covers a multitude of sins.
8: Maybe some of our differences won't seem so big if we can start to love one another.
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15: Because mornings are better together. I'll never be the
8: same. Good morning, welcome to another Monday. I say another Monday, we didn't have one last week, not on the show anyway. Good to be with you though, and I hope that your week is off to a great start. I tell you what, a bit of a celebratory tone. Yes. Going on at the moment.
9: Yes, very exciting. So apt that we have the sports wrap coming up very soon with Coach Dan.
8: Yeah.
9: Because what a game, hey, Aaron. What an unexpected game.
8: Absolutely. Look, Australia was not necessarily expected to do super well, and instead we smashed it.
9: We are talking about the World Cup, in case you've been living under a rock. Yes, a Socceroos played their first game, and spoiler alert, we won.
8: Yay.
9: Against what, you know, I think a lot of people said. So we're going to do a little bit of a deeper dive into that and the other sporting events that have been happening over the weekend and over the last week. But for now, I think we need to pray. I think we need to pray before we get into the week.
8: Okay, why don't you join us? Heavenly Father, Lord, we want to, before we do anything else, we want to dedicate this week to you and just ask, Lord, that we would put you first in all that we do this week. Lord, would you just continue to remind us of your goodness and your presence in our lives, even if it's just through little things that happen throughout the day today. And Lord, would you help us to love each other well, not just some superficial love that pretends to that everything is okay, but a deep love that genuinely cares for one another, that's going to cover over a multitude of sins, as your word says. Lord, when people maybe give us reasons to want to not love them, would you help us to dig even deeper into your own love for us, that it's your love for us, you loving us first, that allows us to love others. Lord, would you be with each person today as they go into their week? And Lord, will you help them to be able to see the things that lie before them as things that you've maybe placed in their life for them to make a difference in other people's lives? And that, Lord, this is all part of your bigger plan. Father, we ask that you just bless our listeners, each and everyone listening in right now. In Jesus' name we pray. Amen.
9: Amen.
8: All right, let's get into the Word. This is 15 Minutes in the Word.
16: Welcome to 15 Minutes in the Word with New York Times bestselling author Joyce Meyer. On today's program, Joyce will be teaching from Galatians and Philippians. Galatians is all about God's amazing grace. We'll learn how the power of the Holy Spirit is what enables us to do what God asks of us, not our own strength and effort. Meanwhile, Philippians teaches us about joy and how true, lasting joy comes only through faith in Jesus Christ and serving others. Now, here's Joyce with today's teaching.
17: For at least 2 years now, I've been on a mission to try to get people to change their thinking a little bit from reading the Bible to studying the Bible. See, we hear all the time, you need to read your Bible, you need to read your Bible. And that's good. Reading the Bible is good. But most of us have a tendency to try to read as fast as we can and conquer material. Somehow or another, the more we read, the better we feel about ourselves for that day. But God doesn't care how much we read. What he cares about is what do we learn. And the only way that we're really going to learn and retain is not by just rushing over something, reading it to say we've got our Bible time in for the day, but it's to study. Like in Romans 12, chapter 12, there are 12 different lessons in that one chapter. Now, you'd probably never know that unless you actually took it verse by verse and wrote down what you're learning out of there. And so I started doing some teaching out of the books of the Bible, and I'm turning them into books to be sold. The first two will come out next spring. One's on Ephesians and one is on James. And I'm really hoping that all of you who want to go a little bit deeper with God will start buying these study books as they come out and actually study the Word of God. And so tonight and tomorrow, I'm going to teach on the first three chapters of the book of Galatians. And we're going to take our time. You're going to be a good Bible student. You're going to learn many, many good lessons. And hopefully, I'm going to, by the grace of God, help you understand what is the basic foundational doctrine of the New Testament, which is we're saved by grace, not by works. There's nothing we can do to save ourselves. Most of you know that, but the other thing that we miss a lot of times is the same way we were saved is the same way we have to learn how to live. So God wants us to live by faith, not just receive Christ by faith. Most people come to the end of themselves at some point, and they realize that they can't get themselves to heaven. They need God, so they give up for a few moments and invite Jesus into their life. But then as soon as they start reading or studying a little bit or hearing sermons, then they take back over and try to do on their own strength all the things that the Bible tells us to do. And we forget that we're not only saved by grace, but we have to learn to live by grace and by faith. Now, Paul was chosen by God to bring the revelation about grace to the church. And he was qualified by an experience that he had in his life. Paul was a persecutor of the church. He was trying with all of his might to destroy the church. He was there when Stephen was stoned. He was gladly gathering up Christians and seeing them put in jail. And as ornery as he was being, he actually thought he was doing the right thing because he was a very religious yet legalistic Jew who followed all the rules and regulations and was very proud of himself that he did. But God met him on a road to Damascus, revealed himself to him. He had quite an experience with God. I won't get into all the details, but he fell from his horse, a bright light, couldn't speak for several days. And God, by revelation, told him that he was to preach the gospel, and it was to be this gospel of grace. Well, let me tell you something. There's no better person to preach something than somebody who's experienced it. And grace is for people who don't deserve God's goodness. Grace is God's favor, but it's not just God's favor. And I wish that we would stop just saying it's God's undeserved favor. It's God's favor, but it's also the power of the Holy Spirit being made available to us to enable us to do the things that God tells us to do. We can't do it just by fleshly effort or straining or struggling or just by self-will or self-discipline. All those things are important and they're good and they're necessary and they're needed. But Jesus said, apart from me, you can do nothing. Nothing. Just imagine, just think for 1 minute how your life would be if every single thing that you did it by faith. In faith. The first prayer that everybody should pray when they get up in the morning is the most powerful prayer. Help! Amen? Because I'm telling you what, there is nothing in our life that we don't need help with. I mean, everything. We need help with everything. And so I would form a habit of all throughout the day just saying, help me, Jesus, help me, help me, help me. Help me. You don't even have to know what you need help with. Just trust me, you need help. So Galatians is a lot about that we're free from the law. And we now live under grace. And maybe you would have had to have been an Old Testament Jew to fully understand that. But God gave them laws knowing they couldn't keep them. So eventually they would realize they needed help. I can't do this. I can't live this life that you're calling me to live. I can't keep all these laws because under the law, if you kept them all but broke just one, you were guilty of all. Well, that had to be so frustrating. But they worked so hard at keeping all these laws, and then the ones who managed to do so, and we still have this going on in people's lives today and in churches, you feel like you're, if you go to church every Sunday, you feel like you're better than somebody who only goes 3 times a year. If you read the Bible through every year, then you feel like you're better, a little more spiritual than somebody who just reads, you know, maybe a chapter a day or so. And we have to be so careful about this spiritual pride, because I don't think there's anything that's any more nauseating to God than us thinking that we are better than somebody else because we do something that God actually is giving us the grace to do, but we are stupidly taking the credit for it. Amen. And it gets us in so much trouble. Now, there's a pretty good size, I don't know if we'll call it a grace movement, but there's been an emphasis of teaching on grace in the church for the last 2 or 3 years. And you'll find if you study church history that there are emphases on different things at different times. And it's good because no matter how strong we are in something, we can kind of let it fade out of our lives, and then God needs to come back around and give us a refresher course. But everything that's good doesn't always stay good. It seems like we as Christians just don't know how to stay out of the ditch. So you had the holiness movement years ago, and that was wonderful. People were living holier lives, but then that crossed over a line and everybody became very legalistic. And then all of a sudden they couldn't do anything. You can't wear makeup, you can't cut your hair, you can't dance, you can't go to a party, you can't see a movie, you can't. Well, who's gonna buy into that for very long? I mean, a lot of young people, and maybe some of you even, that were raised in churches like that, it actually turns you against God rather than toward him, because you felt like to be a Christian, you were never gonna be able to have any fun in your whole life. The Word and Faith movement back in the 60s and the 70s. A lot of teaching in that about prosperity. I thank God for it. God touched my life back then in a powerful way because I knew I was saved by grace, but I didn't know anything about using my faith for anything other than just salvation. And faith is something God gives you that you need to use and release in your life. It's a powerful force, but it's not just an automatic. You put your trust in God. You put your faith in him. I'm glad for what I learned about prosperity, but it got out of balance. I'm glad for what I learned about faith, but it got out of balance. And so every time somebody had a problem in their life, it was because they didn't have enough faith. If you got sick, you didn't have enough faith. If your child died, you didn't have enough faith. Well, that's not right. There's nowhere in the Bible where we're promised that we'll never have any trouble.

0: Paul says and teaches very firmly is that you have to be very careful about veering away from the truth. And you have to always test the spirits and make sure that everything that you believe is backed up in the Word of God. And we have to be, see, the devil doesn't care if you don't do enough of something or if you do too much of something. Understand? I mean, like, if you don't clean your house at all, he's happy with that. But if you become a fanatic and you turn your house into a mausoleum that can't have one speck of dust, and you spend your whole life trying to impress everybody by how your house looks, I was like that at one point, then that becomes a problem too.
1: We don't need to go through life frustrated because God loves us and wants to help. He's right there waiting for us to exchange our trying for trusting. Galatians 3:10 in the Message version of the Bible says anyone who tries to live by his own effort, independent of God, is doomed to failure. This means we simply cannot live in victory without God's help. Grace makes all the difference. It's His power which overcomes whatever struggle we face. When we are faithful in doing whatever we can do in a situation, God will pour out His grace to do what we can't do.
0: Well, I hope that you feel that I'm a partner in your life by teaching you the Word of God. And I'm asking you to partner with me in helping us continue reaching out not only to you through this program, but to so many people around the world that still don't know Jesus. 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

0: That is Cecina and Loyal. Should say friend of the show, Cecina.
1: Oh, she's a legend.
0: Absolutely.
1: It is time for the news, but on the other side of this, we've got our sports wrap, and we have so much to talk about.
0: I wonder what sport we're going to be focusing on this week, Chloe.
1: Nothing's happened over the weekend.
0: I feel like maybe a billiards championship or something, maybe. We'll see. Now, of course, we'll be talking all things World Cup with Coach Dan on the other side of this.
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4: In stories making news, federal police are looking at deploying AI chatbots to hunt down terror groups and criminal networks recruiting children online. There are reports authorities plan to pitch new tech partnerships at a law enforcement meeting in London this week. A fisherman has died after being swept off rocks in northern New South Wales. Emergency services were called to Evans Head on Sunday morning, but the man could not be saved. Victorians are now the highest taxed residents in the nation for emergency services. It's been confirmed by the Parliamentary Budget Office that each Victorian resident is paying $221, which is $43 more than the national average. Extravagant celebrations are planned for US President Donald Trump's 80th birthday, including a cage fight on the White House lawn. The unprecedented UFC Freedom 250 event will see 14 fighters do battle in a giant arena called the Claw. And Socceroos fans are still celebrating after Australia downed Turkey 2-0 at the World Cup. That's the news and sport headlines. More details soon.
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1: It's cloudy with a high chance of showers. Those are going to become less likely this afternoon and evening. Temperatures reaching between 15 and 20 degrees.
0: Taking a look across our roads this morning, and so far it's been a pretty good start to the day. It is wet out there and of course still dark as well, but so please drive carefully and to the conditions, but you should have a good run throughout Newcastle City itself. But if you're heading into the city, also looking fairly good. A little bit of traffic starting to build through Taro as you head over the overpass there. This stage won't add too much to your travel time, but you'll definitely be slowing down a little bit there. It's busy, but we'll keep an eye on it as the morning continues. Port Stephens to Newcastle running on time. It looks like both sides of Lake Mac looking pretty good at the moment, and if you're heading out towards Singleton, you should have a good run on the Hunter Expressway and New England Highway as well. Out towards Cessnock looking A-OK, and if you are heading out of the region, the M1 Pacific Motorway is running on time between here and Sydney. As always, though, do let us know if you come across anything on our roads that we can give a heads up to other drivers about. You can shoot through a text to 0435 777 997.
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0: Hello, good morning, welcome to another Monday. Great to be with you on this, what's the day today? 15th. We're officially hitting the halfway mark of June. as we go through almost the halfway mark of the year.
1: Yes, that's right. It's the halfway mark of Remathon.
0: Yes.
1: Just a quick update. If you wanted to know where we were sitting, and it is exciting because the tally has climbed.
0: Yeah.
1: It's $62,062 at the moment. So many people getting on board with the mission of speaking life to the hunter. We're listener supported, so this is pivotal, and we're really excited about what God is doing.
0: Yeah. Just quickly want to say a big thank you to some of the gifts that came in over the weekend, including some people like Catherine at Salamander Bay. Thank you for your gift of $50. Candice and Medawi, thank you for your gift of $150. We also want to welcome our first-time giver. We love seeing first-time givers pop up on the screen because we're just saying, hey, welcome to the supporter family. Big shout-out to Ross. Thank you for coming on board with your gift of $20.
1: Amazing. 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
0: But coming up next, look, there was a little sporting match happened over the weekend, Chloe.
1: Oh, my goodness. Can we, Stephen Bradbury, the World Cup? All things seem possible at this point.
0: We're going to catch up with Coach Dan, talk all things sports next.

0: It's Jamie McDonald and Won't Let Go. You're on The Fresh Start with Aaron and Chloe this morning.
1: I'm ready for a sports wrap.
0: Let's get into it.
1: Let's talk all things sport with Coach Dan.
0: Welcome.
2: Good morning, and what a morning it is.
0: Yes. A little disappointed you didn't turn up in green and gold this morning, Dan.
2: I had a workout, so I didn't have my green and gold workout gear on.
1: We are, of course, heading straight into talking about the World Cup. Australia played yesterday against Turkey, and it was a great game.
2: What a result. 2-0 to Australia, and we are setting ourselves up for a great tournament here. Really, really looking forward to the next couple of games, but what a game yesterday.
0: Where did you watch it? Did you have a big setup at home?
2: I did have a big setup at home. I had the kids on my lap and I tried to watch while they were running around and jumping in front of the TV, but family time yesterday on a Sunday, and it was fantastic to watch them get home.
0: Yeah.
1: Now, it's been really interesting to see the reaction after the Australian win. Turkey did not see it coming. I don't think hardly anyone around the world saw it coming.
0: Even our own experts didn't see it coming.
1: And we played a very different kind of football that's come under scrutiny, I think.
2: Well, it's only under scrutiny because people were disappointed that the out-and-out favourite didn't win. It was a well-disciplined, really Tony Popovich type of performance where we won it through our defence and getting numbers behind the ball and just being disciplined in stopping those balls from bouncing through the zone. So, fantastic performance. We played exactly the way we needed to play, got them on the counter-attack. We had some, what some people might say, some controversial decisions in terms of selection.
1: Yes.
2: But Popovich backed himself. We had to have some fast players up front to be able to get in behind them, so to turn them back around and be able to put pressure on. And we didn't want to press too high up the pitch. We wanted to sit and we wanted to get in behind it. And then when we got the ball, we wanted to counter, and that's where we got our goals. So fantastic performance, well-disciplined, full 90-minute performance. And it was just fantastic to see that discipline paid off, and Turkey were not happy.
1: No.
0: Now, of course, there'll be a lot of Australians very excited. Maybe our hopes getting up there a bit. What does this mean for us moving forward? Is there a strong chance we're going to maybe have one of our most successful campaigns?
2: Absolutely. A win is a fantastic start because this World Cup, we've gone for the first time to 48 nations playing. So previously it was 32. So with 48 nations playing, there is 8 teams who end up third in their pool. So the best performing 8 teams who finish third in the pool will go through. That's not what we're aiming for. But with this win, that sets us up really nicely, especially with the for and against of 2 goals. So the next game, massive game, lots of talk from the US team, and we are playing them next. And if we get that result that I would love to see, we would certainly be setting ourselves up to top our group.
0: Now, I do need to address this because America has been putting down some smack talk. Now, your wife, the lovely Amelia Gardner, she's born in the US. Is there tension in the household at the moment, US versus Australia?
2: As you know her very well, her competitive bone is zero.
0: And so, you probably couldn't care less, could you?
2: Therefore, I don't know, she cares, but she's Australian.
0: Yeah.
2: So she'll be going for Australia, and if not, we'll have a chat. But she was invested yesterday. She watched the game.
0: That's awesome.
2: Yeah, it was good.
1: I do love something like this that really brings people together.
0: Yeah.
1: And it's so quintessentially Australian how we won. Like, because the difference in player value, right, is about $870 million. So if you took all of the salaries of these guys, the play, that's the divide between our team and how much Turkey was worth. So it's a real, like, underdog story that we've managed to come out on top. Do you think we are massive underdogs against the US, or do you think we are seen as more competitive?
2: Definitely massive underdogs again. So we're going to have to take that underdog spirit and move forward, but that's the way that Australia plays, particularly in football. So a lot of nations, not the US, but a lot of other nations, this is their number one sport. So football is what they live and breathe, and every kid's got a football coming out of the womb at their feet. And so massive, massive challenge when you go to the world stage. To be able to perform the way we did against IKEA is just such a confidence booster. And so we know that we can do it. We need to celebrate, enjoy it, but then now we need to lock in and get ready for the US.
0: All right, and that match, of course, is coming up this Saturday.
2: Saturday morning, set your alarms. It is a 5 a.m. kickoff. nice and early.
1: Yeah, it's going to be fun. I think it's going to be fun.
0: Yeah.
1: I reckon TVs across the nation are going to be on. Yeah. It's going to be a great time.
0: I know a lot of people jump onto things like the World Cup anyway, even if they're usually not interested in the sport that much, just to cheer us on. I feel like this initial win is going to get even more interest kind of following that, so it's going to be cool. Let's bring things a bit closer to home, though. I mean, we won't go right to our own city, but we'll go to our state at least, state of origin. Of course, game number two is this Wednesday. Now, Dan, we didn't get to, I don't think we got to chat with you in the wake of the last game where we, I was going to say we absolutely smashed the Maroons.
1: We controversially came away with the win.
0: If you only watched the second half, we smashed them. how you feeling?
2: Dominant performance in the second half. We did let Queensland get away in the first half and we weren't playing our best football, but this is looking like a very good season this season. Hopefully we can get the win and then that would have us win the series. So big game coming up this Wednesday night, relatively unchanged squad. So hopefully we take that momentum of that second half and the great win and the excitement of that and take that into game two.
0: Excellent.
1: Do you think the Blues, are the Blues the favourites to win the whole thing?
2: I think we're still underdogs.
1: Yeah, okay.
2: Queensland are still the favourites to take it out, but we certainly get off to a great start. So when you go up 1-0 in the series, the pressure goes on to the other team.
0: Yeah, and of course, this one, you'd say neutral ground Melbourne that we're playing in. How do we kind of usually go there? Because I know, obviously, it's always an uphill battle whenever we're playing Queensland on Queensland's turf, but do you know how we usually go in Melbourne?
2: Well, it's a bit of a mixed bag.
0: Yeah, okay.
2: Yeah, look, Melbourne is a team, the actual NRL team, is based, a lot of players based out of Queensland. So,
0: So it's actually home ground advantage for a bunch of them?
2: A little bit, yeah. So,
0: okay.
2: Makes it a little bit more challenging, but we'll see how we go.
1: All right, State of Origin game two this Wednesday night. The next Socceroos game at 5 a.m. on Saturday. Lots to watch.
0: Yeah. Now, of course, Chloe, we asked our listeners to make a call before any kickoffs happen, before anyone could change their mind based on performances, who the big call was for who was going to take it out. Now, Dan, you now have an advantage of having seen some games, but who's your call? Who do you actually think is going to be standing with the World Cup trophy at the end of all this?
2: Prior to it getting underway, I was going a France and Spain final with France having the win there.
1: You have to say one country.
0: That's right. I'm writing it down. I said Spain, so at least I'm in the final according to him.
1: Dan, you are putting down France.
0: Okay.
1: Right. It's written
0: Why
1: in the
0: France?
1: Book.
2: They're just playing. They're probably bringing the best form coming into the tournament and just a lot of world-class players in that team. And I think that their group stages, they'll probably be able to rest a couple of players to be able to really get ready to go for the business end of the tournament. Spain are an excellent team. So all those people who chose Spain, you're definitely in with a good show.
1: A lot of people liked Spain.
0: Thank you, Google.
2: My outsider are the Dutch.
0: Okay.
2: I always
0: you got a bit excited about the Dutch.
2: Always love watching the Netherlands play football. I just like the way they play.
1: Okay. Don't worry, Annette also texted in and said she was going for Netherlands too. So
2: Annette, could be you and Annette
1: making the right big call.
0: That's awesome. Well, Dan, thank you so much for joining us this week. Big week of sports ahead of us as well. So we look forward to catching up next week, hopefully with a double celebration of a Blues and Green and Gold win.
2: It would be amazing if we have those two wins. And, certainly setting us up for a great tournament here if the Socceroos can win on Saturday morning.
0: Excellent. Well, we've been chatting with Coach Dan and if you want to hear us do some more chat and a bit of a deeper dive as well in some ways, we now do the sports wrap on Monday after 6 o'clock after the news. So you can join us tonight to hear a bit more if you that was just scratching or tickling the sports funny bone for you. We'll go a little bit deeper after six. But Dan, thanks for joining us.
2: It's been a pleasure.

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2: How are you? 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
1: That is Mr. Jimmy Needham teaming up with Lecrae there, and I will find you. You're on the Fresh Start with Aaron and Chloe this morning. Hey, Chloe, look, a very exciting weekend, as we mentioned earlier with the World Cup, but also another really cool event happened, which was One Sydney down at the Sydney Opera House.
2: Yes.
1: You were there, Chloe.
2: I was there. We talked about double booking events last week, and I didn't realise I had massively double booked.
1: Yeah.
2: The World Cup game for the Socceroos was on, and I was also booked in to see One Sydney at 2 o'clock. so had to. I caught up on the game later because One Sydney was an incredible. It was honestly incredible.
1: You said they didn't have a big screen up there showing the match in the background while Dummy M's leading us in worship.
2: They didn't. But it was so worthwhile. It was a really beautiful expression of unity.
1: Mm.
2: Like you had Byzantine choirs of like, it was like what the regular person would be like monk chants. Do you know what I mean? But like Christian, you know, traditional chanting. And then follow that with Bella Taylor-Smith just absolutely blowing the roof off, worshipping God. And like, just, it was really cool to see every end of the spectrum of Christian faith like celebrated and expressed.
1: Different expressions of worship.
2: Yeah, and it was a room packed, 2,500 people at the session that I was at. It was followed by another session, again packed with another 2,500 people, kind of a sold out event, and it was just, it was really lovely see the church coming together, a statement of unity.
1: Yeah. Now you mentioned Bella Taylor-Smith there. I think you're going to, you know what I'm going to ask? Outfit choice?
2: She had an outfit change because we've joked before, and we've joked with her, so it's not behind her back, about her wearing pajamas.
1: It's a fashion trend of the silky things.
2: Silky matching outfit. She didn't wear pajamas, or what you would call pajamas. I thought it was a lovely outfit to this. She had but she wore like a loose pantsuit, and then she wore like a ball gown. But I tell you what, she didn't wear any shoes.
1: Oh.
2: Because that's her thing, I think, now.
1: Okay.
2: Oh, she's just amazing.
1: Like that. I love being shoeless. And if you're standing on the stage at the Opera House, like, I don't know, you feel like you just want to take as much of that sensorily in performing there as you can.
2: I just had to turn to my daughter who was there with me and say, she was just born for this.
1: Yeah.
2: She was created and made to do this, to lead others in worship. It was just, it was lovely. Mm. It was really good. Good on Phil Ryle, who is the driving force behind the event. And yeah, again, cool to see unity.
1: Yeah. Do you think, are you hoping that we see something like this again? Do you think it should be an annual event?
2: I wouldn't be surprised.
1: Yeah.
2: It was so popular that I wouldn't be surprised. It was cool. It was
1: awesome.
2: Very cool.
1: There we go. Well, that was One Sydney. Hey, maybe you went down. I'd love your thoughts on it. You can text through to 0435777997. But right now, time to head to the news and sport. We'll be back on the other side of this.
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5: In this bulletin, export fees increased and a win for the Tigers in the NRL. With the details, I'm Tracy Weir. The latest polling suggests Pauline Hanson's popularity has reached another milestone. Sarah Wiedersehen reports.
6: Fresh polling shows for the very first time One Nation leader Pauline Hanson is the preferred Prime Minister ahead of Labor's Anthony Albanese and opposition leader Angus Taylor. 33% of people surveyed for the Resolve poll in the SMH and Age picked Senator Hanson as their first choice for the top job. Her party has also inched ahead of Labor on primary votes, rising 5 percentage points to 29%. Despite the unpopularity of Labor's budget, the coalition has seen its primary support plummet 3 points to a record low of 20%.
5: Sarah Wiedersehen with that report. Meantime, the federal opposition says the government is treating farmers with contempt after quietly increasing export fees. Shadow Agriculture Minister Darren Chester says export fees have more than doubled in some sectors.
7: With fuel and fertiliser prices already going through the roof, this is the worst possible time for the Labor Party to be sneaking through increased costs for our farming sector.
5: Meat exports are the worst affected. And the opposition has been dealt a fresh blow with the shock retirement of prominent frontbencher John O'Donoghue. The 43-year-old Tasmanian senator was considered one of the Liberals' strongest performers. He's leaving Parliament to spend more time with his family. The US President Donald Trump says key shipping route, the Strait of Hormuz, will be opened to all once its peace deal with Iran is signed. In a post on Truth Social, President Trump has announced the deal is scheduled to be signed soon. However, Iran is casting doubt on timing surrounding the signing, saying the exact date has not been agreed to. British armed forces have intercepted a sanctioned Russian oil tanker in the English Channel in the first UK-led operation of its kind. Prime Minister Sir Keir Starmer says they suspect the vessel is part of a Russian shadow fleet. At least a dozen Orthodox Christians have been killed and a century-old church destroyed in a fresh wave of attacks in Ethiopia. The attackers have not been identified, but the evidence suggests Orthodox Christians and their places of worship were specifically targeted. The Oromo Liberation Army is suspected, but no one can determine why. There have been no similar attacks on other Christian communities in the predominantly Muslim region. American Bible teacher Mike Winger is campaigning to remove the Passion Translation from the YouVersion Bible app. He claims the translation is sectarian, unreliable and misleading. Numerous evangelical scholars, pastors and apologists agree, and several major apps, including Bible Gateway, have deleted the translation, which is still available on the YouVersion app. Turning to sport, and in the NRL, the West's Tigers have come from behind to beat the Gold Coast 36-28 at Leichhardt Oval. Tigers coach Benji Marshall says it was an up-and-down performance, but he was proud of the determination shown particularly by his leaders.
0: There's a lot to be proud of. I thought some guys showed some great leadership today. I thought Jerome, guys like Alex Safer, who don't get a mention quite often, was outstanding for us.
5: The win leaves the Tigers at 10th on the ladder. And St Kilda has beaten GWS 96-88 in a thrilling finale to round 14 of the AFL. Earlier, the Lions defeated the Tigers. And while fans are celebrating, the Socceroos are turning their attention to this week's match against co-host USA at the World Cup. They've given their chances of advancing a huge boost with a 2-0 win over Turkey. That's the latest Vision National News. I'm Tracy Weir.
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2: We've got a cloudy day ahead of us today. A high chance of showers. Those are going to become less likely later in the afternoon and evening. Temperatures reaching 15 to 20 degrees.
1: Let's check out what's happening on our roads this morning. And it's been a pretty good start to the morning so far. And as we see more light now with the sun up, things should be running pretty smoothly. Now, it's been a wet morning, so please still drive carefully on the roads as there may be some remaining wet spots. But generally speaking, you should have a good run wherever you are. Port Stephens to Newcastle is running on time. The journey into Newey from Maitland is looking good through Taro and Hexham. And throughout Newcastle City itself, no holdups or delays. Both sides of Lake Mac running on time, including over the Five Islands at the moment. Heading out towards Singleton, the Hunter Expressway is a good run this morning, and no issues out towards Cessnock. And if you're heading out of the region, the M1 Pacific Motorway is running on time between here and Sydney. As always, though, please let us know if you come across anything on our roads. Give a heads up to other drivers about. You can shoot through a text to 0435 777 997. As we seek to try and have unity with one another, it's often there the little offences that we have against one another that can get in the way of that. But there is something that can overcome it all. Here's what the Bible has to say.
2: Most important of all, continue to show deep love for each other. For love covers a multitude of sins.
1: Let's love one another and not just do that on a surface level, but love deeply.
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13: Because mornings are better together.
1: Good morning. Welcome back to The Fresh Start. Aaron and Chloe with you this morning on this magnificent Monday.
2: I'm still riding high, Aaron. I'm still riding high.
1: The Soccer World Cup.
2: Who would have thought that sport would... would get me going.
1: You've had a really uplifting weekend, because between that and the One Sydney event, you must just be having one of those weekends where you're feeling good about life.
2: Yes. Now, if you weren't aware, we've already talked about it and we will continue to talk about the 2-0 victory over Turkey.
1: Yep.
2: No one saw it. Well, very few people saw it coming. The $870 million pay gap between our players, what they're worth, and what their players are worth, seemed to fade away as we took home the victory. But one of the best parts of the game, and I don't know if you caught this, Aaron, the knee slide.
1: No, I don't think I saw this.
2: The guy gets the goal, right? And I'm not great at pronouncing his name. It's, I can. Connor Metcalf.
1: I came in after the first goal had been scored.
2: Oh, Aaron. Oh, no wonder you're not riding high with me. You weren't as invested as I. Okay, so Connor Metcalf gets the goal, right? And he does the most incredible knee slide. And I did think, would you not tear up your knees? He did the run slide, but it wasn't like a short-lived slide. It was like a along the grass. Do you know, have you ever tried one of those?
1: I am not game enough. I feel like my knees would hit the ground and then I would quickly face plant afterwards.
2: I would love to see the state of his knees afterwards. Anyway, I want to talk about when celebrating a victory maybe goes a little wrong. I have my own story, which is one of the most embarrassing moments of my life, and I'm willing to bring it to the table next. Praise the Lord.

0: That's Bay Turner, Jordan Fleece teaming up there. You're on the Fresh Start with Aaron and Chloe on this magnificent Monday morning.
1: Fresh off the 2-0 victory against Turkey, the Socceroos in the World Cup. Very exciting. Particularly exciting is when someone scores a goal and then you see what their victory dance is.
0: Yes. Now, you're a sporty person. Do you enjoy a good victory celebration?
1: I do enjoy a victory celebration. I've never played a sport where it's appropriate to start. I don't know.
0: Netball's not really a... I know.
1: Doing backflips or anything like that. Netball is like quick turnover. I do like a victory like moment. I watched the Jets play in their final game last season, and one of the funnest moments all year, honestly, was when they scored and the whole crowd, I don't know, cups were being thrown in the air. It was all going on. It was so exciting.
0: Well, similarly, in the State of Origin a few weeks ago, there was what we thought was a try. I can't remember who it was now, but they were celebrating. They did the full, routine. They were, players always come up with something fun to do. Then it was disallowed. And then he happened to be the next person to score. So then did the exact same thing again, but this time they were able to.
1: You wonder if
0: through.
1: People practice the routine or if it just comes spontaneously to them. Connor Metcalf, he scored one of our goals and he did the most incredible long knee slide. Did the run, slide on your knees. And as an adult who's tried to go on a slip and slide. I winded myself. I can't help but like cringe at how your knees would fare after that.
0: As a guy over 40, just the idea of even getting down on the ground in any kind of speed. Intentionally.
1: Connor, save your knees, man.
0: Save your knees, mate.
1: Save your knees.
0: You'll want those later.
1: A good celebration is amazing. A celebration gone wrong is a whole nother world. And I have one of those where you just get a little too excited and it doesn't quite work out for you. I haven't done a backflip and not landed it. You know, I've seen those ones.
0: Yeah.
1: But I was a student teacher and I was doing my internship. So I was at this school for like a whole term.
0: Yeah.
1: So I wasn't an in and out thing. And they had a staff versus student touch football game.
0: Oh, this is always going to be a tricky one, isn't it? How hard do you go against students?
1: Well, I was about, I'm going to say, max 20 years old.
0: Okay.
1: Finished school young. Like I was pretty much the same as the year 12s, okay? So, but of course I put my hand up to play in the staff versus student game because I'd also played touch football, you know, growing up and represented the school and stuff and all that kind of thing. So I was like, oh, yeah, I'm not going to embarrass myself by being a part of the touch football game. So we're playing well. I think we were winning against the students, which is amazing. And anyway, I'm on the wing.
0: It's amazing. So good. So good just to demoralise the students you're leading.
1: That's the whole point, winning, isn't it? So anyway, I'm playing on the wing. So I'm playing on the end, right, which is the typical position. You just get the quick ball out the end and you run and you score quickly.
0: Especially in touch.
1: So the ball comes my way. I'm ready for it. Grab it, run with all my might, put the ball down on the line, and I'm like, I have nailed it. I am the hero of the students, the hero of the teachers.
0: Yeah.
1: The prac student has won the game
0: for
1: the teachers.
0: You're like, hoist me on your shoulders, everyone.
1: I literally did the and then I'm realizing no one's celebrating with me, and I'm like, I don't understand. Like, is this not an exciting moment? And then they point out, it's not that line, it's the next line. What was my greatest moment turned into the most embarrassing thing I've ever done in front of all of the students lining around the field and all of the stuff.
0: Is this why you're no longer a teacher? Just that one moment?
1: I can't come back from it.
0: We'd love to know though your stories. Have you had a celebration gone wrong? Maybe you celebrated too early when you thought you'd gotten the goal or gotten the point or whatever and it didn't quite go right. Or maybe you attempted a knee slide or whatever
1: and your knee's never been the same. Let us know. We'd love your stories. Make me feel a little less embarrassed. 1-300-777-997.
0: When did your sports celebration not quite go to plan?

0: The author. Here on The Fresh Start, and we're talking about when sporting celebrations didn't quite go to plan. Maybe you got in there a little too early, or maybe you attempted a big showy celebration and it didn't quite come off as planned.
1: I wouldn't have done that ever. I wouldn't have celebrated a try that I never scored.
0: How did you pull up after that? Like, was everyone, were you copping a bit of mockery?
1: Look, people didn't know me well enough to mock me. That would have been better if people mocked me. We just all pretended it never happened, and that was far, far worse. I went from being the cool prac teacher to being, I don't know.
0: How do you feel about it? I've heard some people say that, you know, big showy celebrations can be unsportsmanlike.
1: Well, I saw a fascinating video of an athletics competition. It was over in the US, and the relay team had been warned not to celebrate a victory, right, in their race. So they did it, and then because they had been 3 times champion and they were going for 4 times champion, as the final leg was run, the guy won and he held up 4 fingers. Right?
0: Yeah, right.
1: Okay, so that was...
0: So basically indicating we got our fourth.
1: Four-time. Yeah. Four-time winner in the relay, right?
0: Yeah.
1: They were then stripped of their first place. In other words, you are not allowed to sell. It was unsportsmanlike, was what it was said.
0: That is so
1: and
0: harsh.
1: I watched the video again and again, and I was like, I am not sure in what universe this is unsportsmanlike. Like, yeah, celebrate 4 times. Like, well done, you're the champion. But like, it wasn't like in your face or anything like that. It was, but yeah, they took the medal off. And the whole relay team lost their first place.
0: That feels so harsh. I think there's
1: very harsh.
0: There's a difference between, I think, celebrating your own achievement versus maybe gloating over the other team.
1: Are you a big celebrator?
0: Well, I don't score enough goals, to.
1: But you have scored goals.
0: No. Well, that's the funny thing, though, is I'm almost the opposite of the premature celebrator in that I usually score it and I'm like, did that just happen? And it's like everyone else is like, you know, because it's so unexpected. Or it's a good goal or whatever. But, yeah, I'm usually the one who takes me a moment. And then I go hardcore. I'm like, okay. But it's because I have this history of like I, you know, I've played coming up nearly 20 seasons of soccer in a row now.
1: Oh, my goodness.
0: That's, I feel old.

0: And I feel bad if the other team doesn't realize, because the level of excitement where they're just like, come on,
1: mate, it's
0: just,
1: not, it's not that good, mate.
0: Yeah, or we're losing, or we're five ahead, and they're like, why do you care that much? I'm like, no, I got it.
1: Yeah.
0: And I want to almost then feel bad, because I want to go around and go, guys, that wasn't about us beating you then. That was
1: I retract the celebration. Have you ever, are you more a vocal, yeah,
0: yeah,
1: person?
0: I'm a bit yeller.
1: Not a back flipper or a forward flipper, none of those? Not a knee slider?
0: I want
1: like
0: you to
1: Metcalf
0: picture me
1: trying
0: yesterday? To backflip right now.
1: Look, in your younger days, I could see it happening.
0: Yeah, no, that's, yeah, fair enough. I never did a backflip, but yeah, no, I could see myself more.
1: You were channeling your energy more into doing the worm on the dance floor.
0: That's true. That took so much psyching up for me to do the worm, which is why I've never been confident to do the NRL slide across the line thing. I used to, when I was younger, do knee slides just for fun on like a, you know, if I was in a big wooden hall, like the amount of pants I'd like put holes in just because, you know, but never on the soccer field.
1: This is all off the back of our win yesterday, 2-0.
0: Socceroos, our win.
1: Did you catch that, guys? 2-0, Turkey. Take that. No, because they're like, have you not heard them saying, oh, yeah, well.
0: Yeah, they were talking trash.
1: No, Australia didn't win. We just lost. It's like, no. Look at the scoreboard, mate.
0: Come on, guys.
1: 2-0. Stephen Bradbury, the spirit still lives on.
0: Yes, live it on. Come on, Aussie.

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2: In stories making news, an inquiry into Labor's contentious tax changes will get underway today. Industry superannuation firm Hot Plus is adding its voice to concerns the capital gains tax overhaul could damage investment and innovation in Australia. The government argues they will make the tax system fairer. Australia is sending a delegation of officials to Asia over growing diplomatic concerns over the plans to force more gas exporters to hold back supplies for domestic use. It's been revealed Melbourne Lord Mayor Nick Rees has racked up a big bill being chauffeured around Victoria. Mr Rees racked up a bill of more than $27,000 last year for local travel. His predecessor, Sally Capp, spent more than $33,000 a year being chauffeured around Melbourne in luxury cars. Overseas, and initial projections show Switzerland has rejected a referendum proposal to cap the country's population to 10 million. Sport and Lewis Hamilton has claimed a maiden Formula One win as Ferrari driver, taking victory in the Barcelona Catalunya Grand Prix. That's the news and sport headlines. More details soon.
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7: We've got a cloudy day today. High chance of showers. Those are going to become less likely later in the afternoon and evening. Max temps sitting between 15 and 20 degrees.
6: Well, let's check out what's happening on our roads this morning. And it's been a pretty good start to the day so far. No major holdups or delays across the region. If you're travelling into the city from Newcastle, Taro and Hexham looking pretty good at the moment. Port Stephens to Newcastle also running on time. Now, if you're travelling throughout Newcastle City, a couple of hotspots starting to build. They shouldn't cause you too much of a headache, but just keeping an eye on Garden Suburb on the inner city bypass. They're heading towards John Hunter Hospital and starting to get a little bit patchy on the run from Wall's End through Jesmond, but this stage not really going to induce any headaches there. You should have a good run. And heading to the Five Islands, and we are starting to see it build up this morning. Now, most of it is going to slow right down when you get about halfway across the bridge, so allow some extra travel time there, but otherwise we'll keep an eye on that this morning. Again, that's the Five Islands at the tip of Lake Mac. Heading out towards Singleton this morning. Should have a good run on the Hunter Expressway. No issues out towards Cessnock. And if you're heading out of the region, the M1 Pacific Motorway is running on time between here and Sydney. As always, do let us know if you come across anything on our road so we can give a heads up to other drivers about. You can shoot through a text to 0435 777 997.
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1: Because mornings are better together.
6: Good morning. Hope your Monday is off to a fantastic start. We've just hit that point in the morning I love to call golden. It's looking glorious out there. A bit of sunshine after a wet night overnight. But we hope that your morning is off to a great start wherever you are.
7: There are a lot of things over the weekend. I'm going to hazard a guess that a lot of you were busy. But did you get to church over the weekend? We want to know, what's your Sunday leftover?
6: Yeah, this is a segment we've introduced just recently where it's nice to, I don't know about you, but when you head into the week, it's almost like you forget everything that happens on the weekend. And if you've had a...
7: I mean, I'm not forgetting that we won two... You know, I'm going to go for the world record on the amount...
6: for a while.
7: The amount of times I'm referring to a sports score on a radio show, but we did win 2-0 in the World Cup. I'm not going to move on from that. But yeah, I do feel like a lot of the time you go to church and then it's like walking away from a mirror and forgetting what you look like. You forget the revelation you have, or the encouragement you had, or, you know, the special moment that you had.
6: Maybe it's clocking away in the background there in the back of your mind, and that's the importance of going to church regularly or being in a community that studies the word regularly. But we thought Monday mornings would be a great opportunity just to remind ourselves, what was something that you took away from the weekend that has stuck with you? Maybe it was a part of the message itself. Was there something that was said there? Maybe you had a great experience or encounter with someone at church.
7: We've had people mention that their Sunday leftover is baptisms over the weekend, that really just was a great moment of celebration. What was it that happened at church over the weekend that's you're bringing into Monday? Let's celebrate it. Let's reflect on it this morning.
6: Give us a call, 1-300-777-997. That's 1-300-777-997. Or you can shoot through a text to 0435-777-997.

0: It's brand new from Aussie artist Justin Michael. Here comes the day. You're on the Fresh Start with Aaron and Chloe this morning.
1: So good to be with you. It is time for the news, but don't worry, we've got heaps more on the other side of this.
2: Rima 90.

0: Leanna Crawford and Thank God. You're on the Fresh Start with Aaron and Chloe this morning. As we head into a new week, it's easy to sometimes just forget everything that happened on the weekend. But, you know, if you're someone who is part of a church community, you know, so often God does stuff in our heart and that those changes stay with us. But it can be really easy to just kind of forget what actually happened over the weekend.
1: Yeah, that's right.
0: Which is why this Monday mornings we do this new thing.
1: It's called Sunday Leftovers. And it's actually just weekend leftovers. It's whenever you got together with other Christians and whatever it was that stood out to you as the encouragement. It might be a point in the sermon. It could be a quote. It could be an encouraging conversation you had.
0: Did you experience some healing or something like that?
1: Anything that happened at church over the weekend, let's celebrate it. Let's reflect on it. Let's bring it into the new week with our segment, Sunday Leftovers. Now, I had a very different experience to what I usually have over the weekend. I, in fact, went to church in Sydney.
0: At the Opera House of all places.
1: I went to church at the Opera House. I'm not joking. That is what it was, and it was so cool.
0: Yeah, the One Sydney event, of course, you would have heard us talking about over the last few weeks, this big event, two events happening on the one day there. All about unity, coming together, afternoon of worship. And for you, I mean, you mentioned a bit earlier, you had a great time there. Was there anything that kind of stood out to you?
1: So the event was all about unity, and like that's a word people throw around, but it was pretty cool. As in, it's the afternoon started with like the Lord's Prayer, I think it was, in Aramaic, like a chant, right?
0: Yeah.
1: So that's like, that's hardcore. That was beautiful. And then you move on to, I don't know, there was a pastor rapping versus a reverend rapping. That was really funny.
0: Okay.
1: It was like really, then you got Bujara, who is singing a classic Christian song in both English and in his indigenous tongue. And then you've got Bella Taylor-Smith, and I echo, Kim texted in and said she went to the One Sydney event, and 2,500 people singing How Great Thou Art together was such a blessing. Kim, I'm exactly the same. That was the highlight for me. Singing a classic hymn with 2,500 people from all ends of the Christian spectrum, from the most conservative to the most charismatic, all in one room joined together. And I couldn't help but feel like this is a glimpse of what heaven is going to be like. Yeah. There's going to be no denominations in heaven. We're not going to have these tribal kind of divisions between us. And I was just like asking God to make my heart like see the church as he sees it, which is as one.
0: Yeah.
1: And it was just, it was cool. It was really cool. I can't wait till heaven till we're just all Christians together.
0: Yep.
1: It's not like what kind of Christian are you? We're just all together, and it was a great event. That was One Sydney, which we've been talking about for the last little while. We had this one texted in from somebody else who went to it as well. So they said, still in awe this morning, left us breathless.
0: Yeah, that was they went down to the One Sydney event as well, which is incredible. And love this as well. Linnell texted in. She said, lost and found. If you're feeling lost, search for Jesus because he is looking for you. That was her takeaway from church over the weekend.
1: What was your Sunday leftover? What is it that spoke to you at your church gathering? Let us know. 0435 777 997.

0: It's 10th Avenue North. You are more. You're on the Fresh Start with Aaron and Chloe this morning.
1: Don't really want to talk about Reemathon at the moment.
0: Why not?
1: Because the tally is sitting at a really nice number.
0: You don't want it to change?
1: It's currently sitting at $62,062.62.
0: Wow.
1: Take what you will from that. That it was not planned.
0: I don't
1: planned.
0: Know what to take from that.
1: I don't know how it got there, especially the 62 cents, but it's a beautiful number.
0: If we could have someone give $5,005 right now, we could definitely get the young people excited. We could have 6767.
1: Oh, yes.
0: My kids would be going nuts.
1: We're having a great time. We're day are we? 15 of Reemathon. So happy to see so many people just joining in with the mission. Like, we're speaking life to the hunter, speaking hope, particularly at a time that people, I mean, humanity always need it, but I can see that there is a growing desire to find something concrete, something hope and hopeful, and it's found in Jesus.
0: Yeah, absolutely. We believe we have an answer for the world, but they need to hear it. How are they going to hear it unless people share it? I love that so often, Reema doesn't just say nice things and put it out there. So often God uses it, even beyond what we hope for or intend, to just speak to people at the right time. I love this comment that came in from one of our amazing givers, Shivel, who gave the end of last week. And she said, "Thank you, Reema, for faithfully sharing God's word in our region. You've been such a blessing in my life for many years. I love the music, the teaching, and even Adventures in Odyssey, which I happily admit I still enjoy as an adult." She says, "I'm continually amazed at how God speaks so personally through your broadcasts. My prayer is that you will continue to shine brightly and impact countless more lives across our region for many years to come." Thank you so much for your gift, Shivel. Also, thank you for your words. I love those stories, and we do hear them quite regularly where someone just says, "I turned on the radio or I was listening, and the thing that I needed to hear, God used." And what's crazy about that is we're broadcasting to tens of thousands of people every week. And hopefully everything we do is encouraging and whatnot. But it's incredible to think that in an exact moment you listen, God cares enough about you individually that he will use something we're playing to tens of thousands to speak to you as an individual. That's amazing.
1: It's happened to you before.
0: Yeah.
1: It's happened to me before.
0: Well, even on Friday, my wife texted me to say, which randomly she was thinking through the Hebrew word Ezer, which is like, you know, forms part of the word Ebenezer. Anyway, blah, blah, blah. But she's like, it was so random. I don't even know why I was thinking about it. I was just thinking through this conversation in my head. And she turned on the radio to listen to us. And it was at the end of Family Life Today. And literally the woman speaking was explaining the definition of the word Ezer. Like, what are the chances? Absolutely no chances. It's all God. You know what I mean? It's like, it's so often like, yeah, hopefully all of our music encourages people all the time. But God doesn't just want to use nice things or broad things. Like, he wants to speak to individual people.
1: And he'll use what's available to him.
0: Yep.
1: And Reema is one of those things that people repeatedly tell us, "God, use you guys, use what you're putting out there to really help me and encourage me." So, hey, this is your mission. We are listener funded, only operates because of you. So at Reemathon, we come around and we say, "Hey, let's get this mission. Let's fund this mission for the next little while."
0: Yeah.
1: Just like Catherine has, who sent through her donation. Thank you so much for that $50 donation there. But you can go to reemafm.com.au.
0: Has Reema spoken to you? Maybe it can speak to someone else today.
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0: Dayla, why should I worry? Chloe, I've got some bad news for you. That nice, neat number we were looking at before, it's shifted. We had on our Reamathon tally, it was $62,062.62, yes. Which is pretty awesome. But bad news, it's changed.
1: You know what? I'm okay with that. It's all right. I've come around. Very exciting. Thank you so much.
0: Yeah, incredible. Thank you. Shout out to Anne who from Bulwara who just gave $50. Woo! Yeah, let's give her a ding this morning.
1: Very cool.
0: Thank you. Look, we want to see those gifts coming throughout. Look, we're halfway through our Reamathon month and we are currently at about, 12% of our total. We're believing to raise $500,000 to go towards our not just our budget for the next year, but to really be able to continue speaking life to so many more people and changing lives over this next 12 months and beyond as well, as we continue an over 40-year legacy.
1: Yeah, very cool. Go to reamafm.com.au. But coming up, we have so much to talk about. I don't even know what to put first. I can't even tell you what we're going to do first because we need to talk about it over the news, but it's going to be good. Stick around.
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4: In this bulletin, the latest in the polls and conflicting information from the Middle East. With more, I'm Tracy Weir. A new opinion poll shows voters prefer Pauline Hanson as Prime Minister as an inquiry into Labor's tax changes gets underway. Michael Packey has more.
5: One Nation's Fire the Liar campaign has raised about $4 million since last week, as the latest Resolve poll not only shows the minor party continuing its lead over Labor and the Coalition, its leader, Pauline Hanson, is now preferred Prime Minister over Anthony Albanese. One Nation began its campaign to highlight Labor's broken election promises on capital gains tax and negative gearing. A parliamentary inquiry into the changes will start today amid growing concern the adjustments could damage investment. The government argues they'll make the tax system fairer.
4: Michael Packey. New data has found a number of suburbs in southeast Queensland have seen a significant price growth in the last 10 years. According to realestate.com, Churchill recorded the biggest price rise with a 250% increase at the end of May. REA Group senior economic analyst Megan Liao says a number of areas stood out in the results.
6: Churchill, Leichhardt, Dinmore, Tagoolawa and Willowbank for houses. For units, Edens Landing, Launton, Decepton Bay, Boronia Heights and Burpengary have seen really strong growth.
4: Ormeau, Springfield and Jimboomba are the top three growth areas. In RMA, roadside assistance staff are going on strike for the first time in more than two decades. 210 workers are taking part in the 48-hour work stoppage as they push for a pay rise. The organisation says it has contingency plans in place to minimise disruptions. The US and Iran are offering conflicting timelines for when a proposed peace deal to end their war permanently could be signed. The Iranian Foreign Ministry is disputing suggestions from Donald Trump that a deal, which will see the Strait of Hormuz open to all, will be signed as early as today. Former White House adviser Laura Schwartz has told Channel 9 there is cautious optimism a deal could actually happen this time.
7: This is the 39th time President Trump and the White House has said peace is imminent. So you can imagine there's some skepticism, but there is more optimism than ever because for the first time, it's not just the United States and mediators like Pakistan and the Qataris talking about an agreement, but the Iranians.
4: A memorandum of understanding is reportedly establishing a framework for peace. New York Christian leaders have condemned a proposed new state law that erases all references to mother and father in all New York state family laws. The law passed by the Democrat majority of state lawmakers would replace mother with gestating parent and father with non-gestating parent. Christian leaders say it undermines God's design for the family, biological reality and fundamental Christian principles. New York Governor Kathy Hochul has yet to sign off on the law, which clearly prioritises the LGBT community over all others. An evangelical church in the German city of Leipzig has been forced to close its cafe because of repeated vandalism by extremist left-wing groups. But the pastor of Zeal Church insists the extremists have not won because they have not shut down a single church in the city. Turning to sport, and Lewis Hamilton has won his first Formula One Grand Prix in 686 days, winning in Barcelona. It's his first win for Ferrari. Aussie Oscar Piastri finished in fifth place. That's the latest Vision National News. I'm Tracy Weir.
3: Imagine this, a mum in crisis, a teenager searching for hope, a man driving home after a hard day. They hear a song, a prayer, a word from Scripture, and in that moment, God speaks life into them. That's the impact of Rhema. 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The calling hasn't changed. The need hasn't changed. And this year matters just as much as the first. 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
1: We've got a partly cloudy day ahead of us today. High chance of showers, but they're going to become less likely later in the afternoon and evening. Max temps today between 15 and 20 degrees.
0: We're checking out what's happening across our roads this morning. Seeing a bit of traffic build at the moment through Taro as you come through the overpass there, heading towards the Hexham Bridge. Doesn't clear up really until you get past the Hexham Bridge. Not much of a lineup to get over the bridge though from the Tomago direction. Taking a look elsewhere. Throughout Newcastle City, it is looking heavy at the moment on the run from Wallsend through Jesmond, particularly from where the interchange, I guess really between connecting the two inner city bypasses, really, the Birmingham Gardens and through to the Lambton Crowder Street, and they're looking quite heavy as you head citybound this morning. Also, seeing a bit of traffic on the Pacific Highway through Adamstown Heights and Merriweather Heights as well. And a big thank you as well to one of our wonderful fresh starters, Rowena, who texted through, said traffic on Hillsborough Road is bad from new roadworks heading towards Charlestown. So So add some more time there, or allow for extra time on your journey this morning. While we are around the lake, let's head over to the Five Islands, where things are looking quite busy as well there. As you come out of Boorigal, hit the First Street roundabout and then the Turralba stretch, you'll hit some heavy traffic. Basically, as you come towards the beginning of the bridge, looks quite heavy until you get past the Spears Point roundabout, so allow for that extra travel time this morning. And Port Stephens to Newcastle, looking good so far. If you're heading out towards Singleton, the Hunter Expressway running on time, no issues out towards Cessnock. And if you're heading out of the region, the M1 Pacific Motorway is running on time between here and Sydney. As always, though, do let us know if you come across anything on our roads we can give a heads up to other drivers about. You can shoot through a text to 0435 777 997. It's easy to talk a lot about unity and coming together, but one of the biggest hurdles is when there has been maybe some hurts and wrongdoing between each of us. And here's what the Bible says about how we might be able to overcome that.
1: Most important of all, continue to show deep love for each other, for love covers a multitude of sins.
0: Unity, it's more than just agreeing to disagree or even agreeing to agree. It actually requires deep love.
1: That's 1 Peter chapter 4, verse 8.
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0: Welcome to this magnificent Monday morning. I feel like I'm going into commentator mode.
1: I don't know, something about the letter M.
0: Yes. Could also be coming off the back of watching the Socceroos absolutely smash it with the World Cup.
1: Yeah, so exciting. We've got a lot to dig into. I am, some might say, oddly passionate about the World Cup.
0: Yeah, we both enjoy sports. You enjoy sports probably a bit more than I do, as in it's a bit more prominent, but you're very excited about the World Cup.
1: I've cared about the World Cup in the past.
0: Yeah.
1: I don't know. I'm like, maybe because I've been watching a lot of my son playing soccer, maybe I'm more invested now than I've ever been before. It's good. We're going to talk about it coming up. Also reflecting on a huge event that happened at the Sydney Opera House last night, which is the One Sydney event. Means a lot when people come together in unity. It actually has significant, ramifications, but it's a significant moment for our nation, I think, when all denominations will come together and leave our differences at the door and celebrate Jesus together.
0: And in some ways, celebrating the differences, right? Because you had so many different expressions of faith happening.
1: So good. Got a lot to chat about. We'll keep you company this morning. I declare and I decree, any chain that has been holding me.

0: And boy, was there joy on a Sunday afternoon for anyone who was following the Socceroos after a very clear victory, 2-0. I want to say smash. It's hard to say smash when the points are like 2-0, but I'd say we did.
1: Well, the Turkish...
0: Fancy you ask.
1: Well, Turkey, right, if you're not... Let me give you some little facts about our Socceroos game versus Turkey. Because I don't think many people expected us to win at all. Their team, if you were to put together all of their salaries for how much they earn playing football, right, they earn $870 million more than our team. Our goalie, who is just the goalie from the Adelaide team, no Premier League goalie happening here, absolutely wiped the floor clean. He was incredible, as well as the whole team. Now, is there anything better than Stephen Bradbury-ing a competition? Now, this was what the Turkish captain had to say about the game against Australia before the match happened.
2: He's in more talent.
1: Hang on a second. Let me just cue that up again.
2: Because we have more qualities and more talented teams, so we will see tomorrow what happens.
1: Okay. He said they are more talented, they are pretty much better, had absolutely no qualms about putting it out there that the Turkish team was going to absolutely flog us. And look what happened. Now, you would think at the press conference after the game...
0: You'd expect maybe a bit of humility there.
1: You'd be eating a little bit of humble pie, but this is what he had to say after the game.
0: Oops, sorry.
1: We are having technical difficulties.
3: Turkey had a more talented team that would dominate this match. And what went wrong for you? And were you surprised by Australia's performance and talent?
2: We didn't dominate.
3: No, I think you did have possession. So
2: I'm not at the same. I don't think they did the same like you. Because everyone said that we dominate today. Australia was just behind and defending with two long balls. They scored. So it's our mistakes. If you control all the game in 20 minutes, you don't score. It means we have to be always focused on seconds, on minutes, and never give up.
0: If you missed that, essentially, he was saying, the Australian reporter was saying...
1: Did they dominate?
0: And he said, no, we still dominated. Just you guys were on the back foot and we just... didn't do good enough in stopping you guys from some lucky goals.
1: You were lucky.
0: Yeah.
1: Well,
0: our side didn't play strong enough. We should have played better.
1: Look at the scoreboard, mate. Look at the scoreboard. Is there anything better than winning when you were totally underestimated?
0: Yes.
1: You were told you couldn't do it. There was a lot of drama going into the game because even our regular goalkeeper wasn't even put in. We brought in the second tier goalkeeper. We had a stacked team full of people that totally underestimated by the world.
0: Even our own experts going in, it wasn't that they weren't cheering for us, but they were saying, oh, look, realistically, this is going to be a tough team to beat. We may come away with a loss here. But no, we got to rub it in everyone's faces.
1: Fortunately, we did the big call out last week and nobody said that they thought that Turkey was going to win the whole thing. So well done, fresh starters.
0: Now, there are still more games ahead for Turkey, so we won't have to play them again until later if they do make it through the rounds. But
1: it really does make me look forward to the game against the US, because if you thought that what the Turkish captain was like, oh, no, well, we're pretty much better than the Australian team, so tomorrow it's going to be fine. That ain't nothing in comparison to how the US team has been talking down to us.
0: Yeah, what have they been saying?
1: They've been saying that this game against us is a layup.
0: Yeah, they're basically treating us like a practice match before the real ones.
1: We've already...
0: I'm sorry to any Americans listening in. We love you.
1: No,
0: But come on, what's going on?
1: You need to. If you live in Australia, you have to go for Australia. I'm sorry. That is. Yep. That's my rule for the fresh okay. start. So we'll see. It is. If you want to get up early, it's 5 a.m. on Saturday to catch the match. Or I guess you could just watch it later in the day if you wanted to sleep in.
0: But you know what? I reckon because I know a lot of our listeners will have played sports or even been in any kind of competition. It doesn't even have to be sports. But have you had a moment where maybe everyone else had written you off? You were the underdogs, but you came through with the win in the end.
1: Would love to know your story, 0435 777 997, or give us a call.
0: 1-300-777-997. Were you an underdog that came through in the end? We want to hear your story this morning.

0: It's Elevation Worship and Alleluia. That was definitely, Alleluia was a word I'm sure you heard a few times if you were at the Sydney Opera House yesterday for the One Sydney event, which you were, Chloe.
1: Yes, it was a lot. It was such a celebratory weekend with the World Cup 2-0 against Turkey and also the One Sydney event scheduled at exactly the same time.
0: Did you see anyone walking around wearing green and gold? Like, because down at the Opera House, you see a lot of people, maybe out and about.
1: I did not.
0: Yeah, right. Okay.
1: I saw people wearing some other country soccer jerseys. But it was funny because we talked about double booking events last week, not realizing that I was double booked. Didn't realize I had tickets to go see One Sydney, which was amazing. But also, it started at 2:00, and One Sydney started at 2:00. So it was very clear that everybody in the room decided we are going to stick with the concert, with the tickets to the One Sydney event. I did wonder.
0: Yeah. I mean, sometimes, I don't think they would have changed that. But you do sometimes, I've been at events where something cool has happened and then in the midst of it, they've kind of, someone will come on stage and give an update and everyone gets even more excited.
1: I think we were all so engaged with what was happening at One Sydney that we all forgot that there was a Socceroos game happening. But it was all right because I could catch it later on in the replays.
0: So there was, because we had Coach Dan in this morning you'll be able to hear our chat with him as well later on after 6:00. Tonight as well, but he texted us and you were very quick to say no spoilers.
1: So I'm at this event and I never ever rewatch like a sporting game that was being played live. I'll never go back and watch the full

0: a sports reporter for the Fresh Start, got too excited and presumed we were all watching it at the same time and texted through. Also in the car, somebody who was travelling with us was like, oh, he's just texted me, we won. And I was like, okay, so it's been spoiled twice. There's no way of getting away from this. And, I mean, hey, it was still worth watching the recap because it was an incredible game.
1: I had a similar experience years ago. I remember my dad was going, I was staying at my dad's place for the weekend, my sister and I, and he was actually going to a sports, going to a night's match with my godfather, and they were out. And my sister and I were watching, and this was like delayed. So what was happening on TV was maybe like they got home while we were in the middle of watching the night's match that they were at. So they walked in the door and I was like, no, no, no, no, don't tell me. We're watching this. Don't tell me. And my sister, who just had no patience, was like, but I want to know. And I'm like, fine, just don't tell me. So my sister goes up to my dad and goes, just whisper it in my ear. My sister's like, yeah. I'm like,
0: I don't think there's a way around
1: it. Do you not realize I know who you're going for?
0: Yeah.
1: Now I know the result.
0: I can't help but read body language, faces, you know, the whole thing. Like I just don't think that there's a way around finding out who's won the match if they've already known. But yes, it was good. One Sydney, I'll give you a quick update on how it went because I know you will have heard us talk about it over the last few weeks. An incredible display of unity across churches, which it was beautiful.
1: There were no spoilers on that. You knew that was going
0: to
1: happen.
0: It was a beautiful sight to behold and thing to hear people from all kinds of denominations, Christian denominations, kinds of churches, all singing How Great Thou Art together.
1: Yeah.
0: Incredible.
1: All right, two questions for you on it.
0: Yep.
1: Number one, highlight moment for you?
0: It'd have to be singing that hymn together. Bella Taylor Smith. I mean, if you don't know her, she's born.
1: Incredible.
0: She's born to lead worship. That's all I can say about her. Amazing. Yep.
1: Okay, number two, surprise moment of the thing. The thing where you kind of went, oh, I wasn't expecting that, but it was really, you know, a great delight or whatever.
0: I quite enjoyed the opening prayer, which was sung, I believe, in Aramaic. It was like a chant. Yeah. It was beautiful. Totally not my normal church expression of worship, but it was just gorgeous. Yeah.
1: Love that. Well, that was the One Sydney event. Hey, maybe you went down for it at the Sydney Opera House. We'd love to hear from you this morning. Let us know. You can text through to 0435 777 997 if you were there. What was your experience? Or maybe if you want to share with us, what was your World Cup experience? Did you get to enjoy and celebrate that? Do something special for it. 0435 777 997 News and Sport on the way.

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3: In stories making news, a new Resolve poll shows voters prefer Pauline Hanson as Prime Minister as an inquiry into Labor's tax changes gets underway. A parliamentary inquiry into the changes will start today amid growing concern the adjustments could damage investment. New housing data has found home buyers are turning to outer areas of Brisbane to buy a home. A report claims China's capacity to target the Australian mainland with ballistic missiles will grow substantially in the next decade. Research by the Lowy Institute claims China's defence spending will reach $977 billion US dollars by 2035. And the World Cup is set to kick a $40 million goal for the Victorian economy. The Australian Hotels Association predicts 2.5 million of Victoria's 7.1 million population will celebrate the Socceroos at venues across the state. And the Saints have bounced back from last week's last-minute loss to Sydney with an 8-point win over the Giants. That's the news and sport headlines. More details soon.
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5: We've got a cloudy day ahead of us today. A high chance of showers. They're becoming less likely later this afternoon and evening. Max temps hitting between 15 and 20 degrees.
4: Well, let's take a look at what's happening on our roads this morning. It has been a pretty good start to the day with a couple of busy patches, but looks like maybe easing for some areas. But let's first of all head downtown, where if you're heading into Newcastle, you'll be experiencing some heavy traffic. If you're coming from the Wall's End direction, mostly from the Jesmond to Lambton stretch there on Newcastle Road, and also seeing a bit of busyness just generally on all the major roads throughout Newcastle. It shouldn't delay you too much this morning, but it won't be a straightforward quick journey on all of that. And it looks like the Pacific Highway through Merriweather Heights heading citybound looking quite busy as well. Heading to Lake Mac this morning, Five Island's actually starting to ease a bit. Still a bit of traffic as you get partway across the bridge that will slow you down a bit, but it looks like it's easing up compared to what it was before. And a bit of traffic heading up Hillsborough Road at the moment towards the Inner City Bypass. Heading out towards Singleton, and you should have a good run on the Hunter Expressway. Looks like no issues between Maitland and Newcastle on the New England Highway, at least not through Taro or Hexham. And looks as though the wait to get over the Hexham Bridge, not too bad at all. Seeing a little bit of traffic, maybe downtown East Maitland at the moment, but in fact heading towards Melbourne Street away from the Metford Ashtonfield direction. And seeing a bit of traffic at the moment on Cessnock Road heading up towards the Maitland Park roundabout there. Cessnock looking A-OK this morning. No issues on the Hunter Expressway. And if you're heading out of the region, the M1 Pacific Motorway is running on time between here and Sydney. As always, though, if you do spot anything on our roads, we can give a heads up to other drivers about. And why not shoot through a text to 0435 777 997.
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4: Good morning. Hope your Monday is off to a great start. It's looking gorgeous out there at the moment. I think we've got a good day ahead of us today, Chloe.
5: Oh, great day ahead of us. Off a busy weekend. Was yours busy? I feel like generally people had a busy weekend.
4: Yeah, mine was quite busy. I had a couple of things on.
5: I haven't had such a busy weekend in a really long time. If I'm tired this week, you'll know why. Mm. But if you had a quiet weekend, have that nice little knowledge that you're one of the lucky few.
4: Yeah, enjoy that.
5: Enjoy that energy that you've got. Coming up next, I went to the One Sydney event last night and it was great. We've talked about that.
4: Amazing.
5: What I do want to bring up now is it was a real test of the musical sensibilities of the people in the room.
4: Okay.
5: And I want to know, because I thought everybody got it wrong and I got it right.
4: Okay.
5: This particular music test that I'm going to bring you next, we'll see. You be the judge.
4: Ooh.

0: That is the afters and a new day, a new life. You're on The Fresh Start with Aaron and Chloe this morning.
1: I was blessed to go to the One Sydney concert yesterday and at the Sydney Opera House. I'd never seen anything at the Sydney Opera House before, so this was a good one.
0: A good
1: first experience. And there was music from all kind of ends of the spectrum, all celebrating Jesus.
0: Yeah, from like choir, Byzantine choirs with chanting to rapping pastors versus rapping priests.
1: Roots of music from around the world. Now, Bujara is an incredible artist and he did a cover of a really cool song. It's called Ready for a Miracle. Now, I don't have his version of it. That's not what I want to talk about. I want to talk about audiences clapping.
0: Okay.
1: I am going to play you a clip of the song that he did, and I want you to tap on your steering wheel, clap along if you've got two hands free, on what you think if you, because the whole 2,500 people were clapping along.
0: Yeah.
1: And I want you to determine at what point you would clap. So here's the song he covered.
0: Gospel one.
1: Okay. So I'm not going to look at Aaron.
0: Okay.
1: You need to decide when you're going to clap, Aaron.
0: Like what beat?
1: Clap on the beat, everybody. Okay. Clap on the beat. Okay.
0: How'd I do?
1: Were you guys clapping on the same beat that Aaron was? Because pretty much 99% of the Australian audience was clapping like this, Aaron. Ready?
0: Yeah. Oh, no. Come on, where's your rhythm, people? That's clapping like white people.
1: Out. This was white people clapping. Let's clap to when the beat should be. Ready? Yeah. Yes? Everybody getting it? Because...
0: You're adding a little double here.
1: This... No joke.
0: Gospel's a tricky one.
1: The whole audience, apart from me and my daughter, that's what it felt like, was clapping on beat one and three.
0: Yeah, okay.
1: It's, and it is, it's a typical thing. I took my cue, because I was like, everybody's clapping on the same beat, and I am not clapping on the same beat.
0: You don't want to be that person.
1: It's a typical thing, and it depends on your roots, right? So modern pop music, you know, very... Yeah. US, Australian, English.
0: Four to the floor, they call it.
1: We'll do the one and three beat.
0: Yeah.
1: But it's typical for, you know, more African roots and that kind of thing to go on the off beat.
0: Yeah.
1: But this song, very much, for me, deserved an off beat clap. Now, how did you guys go? Were you clapping on the on what everybody else was clapping on last night? Or were you clapping on the beat that Aaron and I clapped on?
0: Are we? Would you say we're right?
1: Are we wrong, maybe? Because I can tell you.
0: What was your instinct, I guess?
1: I was really struggling. Because then I was like, well, if the 2,500 people in the room are clapping on one beat and I'm clapping on another beat,
0: yeah,
1: I must be wrong. So I tried.
0: You're going to try it, yeah?
1: No. I can't do it.
0: One, two, three. Nah, it feels wrong to me.
1: I tried.
0: Here's another chance.
1: I just couldn't do it.
0: Which way are you doing it? Oh, it's finishing up now.
1: And then we can all... You know, that was the other thing that you could do. You could just...
0: Yeah, get cover both faces.
1: Some people were just clapping the whole thing.
0: You got someone who just could not clap at all. We'd love to know, which did you pick? Did you go with us on that one? Or were you I went the other one.
1: Are we wrong? Do you actually think the audience got it right? Let us know.
0: 0435777997. Hi, give us a call. Maybe you can give us a clap lesson over the phone. 1-300-777-997.

0: It's Brandon Lake and Gratitude. You're on The Fresh Start on Rima 99.7, and we are talking clapping in the beat or the offbeat. Chloe, you feel like the entire audience got it wrong at the One Sydney event and you were doing it right.
1: 2,500 people clapping along to a song, and
0: gospel song, so you're kind of meant to do the offbeat.
1: I didn't know what to do because I couldn't clap the time that everybody else was clapping. And so this was the song that was being covered by the incredible artist Butch Ra. He did this. Okay. So decide with no influence, if you're just joining us now, when you would clap. If you were clapping to this song. Everybody was clapping like this. The whole room, 2,500 of us, I feel like this.
0: I feel like technically it's like keeping things on time, but it's got no rhythm.
1: Everybody. And I was I'm struggling. I can't clap like this. It needs a good backbeat.
0: Yeah. If it helps, you stomp on the one and then clap on the two.
1: And I was like, am I the only one who's struggling with this clapping? Now, I love this. We've actually had a couple of texts in.
0: Yeah. By the way, we had a call just dropped out. Vicky, if you want to give us a call back, we'd love to chat with you. 1-300-777-997.
1: She might have been there and be able to give us some insight into it. Lynn texted in. She said, I noticed this as well. She was
0: just
1: there
0: at the event.
1: And I was happy to be clapping on the offbeat. It just felt better. But actually, it was quite challenging to do. So I wonder...
0: Yeah.
1: Somebody just started clapping.
0: Everybody was too polite
1: and decided to go.
0: Clapping sheep.
1: I did it. I couldn't do it.
0: Get on you, rebel.
1: I couldn't do it.
0: Yeah.
1: We got Vicky on the line.
0: Good morning, Vicky. How are you this morning? Hello, you there, Vicky?
1: She's too busy off practicing and clapping. She wants to get it right.
0: I don't know what's going on there. Hey, you there, Vicky?
1: I think she was going to say I was right, that I was clapping on the right beat. Another text in was Rochelle was there. She says, I was so confused as well. I literally remember looking left and right and in front of me to see what other people were doing.
0: Yeah.
1: And I just concluded that everybody was out of whack and that Australians don't know how to clap together.
0: At least they were clapping in unison, right?
1: In unison on the wrong beat.
0: Is it better to be wrong together?
1: One Sydney. Better to be wrong
0: together. Not the takeaway from that event.
1: It was a night of unity. And you know what? We put aside our differences and decided to run with the crowd who weren't on great beat. But you know what? Together, we're always better. Yep. It doesn't matter.
0: Yep. Shout out to Brendan who, though, he doesn't want to be in unity with anyone. He says, I clap out of sync in church deliberately.
1: It is so hard in church if somebody's started on the wrong clap beat.
0: Yeah.
1: How do you pull that back?
0: I clap very loudly, but I always add a bit of flourish as well because I'm a percussionist. So, I don't know. Sometimes I feel like, I feel like I'm really adding them. Like, am I being too obnoxious with my clapping?
1: And if you need a little lesson, here's a little clip of when you should be clapping. Ready? Here's your lesson. On the back beat. And that, Australia, is how you're meant to clap.
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0: That is a Blessing Offer and Oh Child. You're on the Fresh Start with Aaron and Chloe this morning. It is 9 o'clock, time to head to the news and sport. But first of all, we need to say a huge thank you this morning for a gift that has just come in within the last half an hour. This is incredible. A big shout out to some wonderful supporters at Corlette for their gift of $1,000.
1: Oh, where's my bell?
0: She's dropped a bell. That is amazing. So thank you so much. Our Reemathon tally continues to rise. We're currently sitting on $63,112 raised. That is all going towards our, I suppose, our bigger target. We're believing for over $500,000 to come in across this June for our Reemathon. So still a bit of a ways to go there, but we are trusting and believing in God as he loves to work through people like you. So would you like to be a part of continuing to speak hope to people in our region?
1: That's right. Listener funded, listener supported. So this is your mission. Will you keep it going? Go to reemafm.com.au. But it is time for the news. We'll be back on the other side of this.
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4: In this bulletin, President Trump confirms a deal reached with Iran and a tax inquiry underway. With more, I'm Tracy Weir. The Prime Minister of Pakistan says a deal has been reached between the United States and Iran. Pakistan has been acting as a mediator in the long-running peace talks. Shabazz Sharif says both sides have declared the immediate and permanent termination of military operations on all fronts. US President Donald Trump has confirmed the peace deal. Back home, and peak business groups claim the government's tax changes will drive down productivity by making investment less attractive. A snap inquiry into Labor's bill to overhaul capital gains tax and negative gearing gets underway today. The Australian Chamber of Commerce and Industry wants the overhaul scrapped in favour of policies that support growth and competition. The ACCI's policy and advocacy chief, David Alexander, says the changes can't be fully assessed in 2 days.
5: These are big tax changes and quite complex, and there's no excuse for having a snap inquiry 2 days when there's problems that are emerging every day, really. This deserves a longer period of scrutiny.
4: The opposition says the changes will hurt investment, while the government claims they'll make the tax system fairer. Design and engineering experts have been selected to form the business case for the redevelopment of the MCG. The project will assess the Shane Warne stand, providing planning processes, construction timelines and how a new stand could be built. There is speculation the cost of redeveloping the ground could blow out to as much as $3 billion. Social media giant Meta will appear before the Anti-Semitism Royal Commission. Hearings for the inquiry resume later this month, examining the role the media has played in amplifying hate. The ABC and SBS have provided written submissions, but are also expected to provide further evidence. A report claims China's capacity to target the Australian mainland with ballistic missiles will grow substantially in the next decade. Research by the Lowy Institute claims China's defence spending will reach $977 billion by 2035. Spokesperson Sam Rogervine says China is aiming to build a world-class military that can fight and win.
6: Those capabilities are growing, and we got a taste of it last year, of course, when the Chinese naval flotilla circumnavigated Australia, and we should expect more of that, and we should expect its capabilities to grow.
4: China's defence budget has increased by 7% over the past year. A new survey of Generation Z by the Billy Graham Centre Research Institute has found they much prefer to be considered as Christians rather than Protestants or Catholics. More than half of born-again or evangelical Gen Z respondents identified as Christians rather than Protestants. The researchers concluded that young people are roughly 3 times more likely to call themselves generic Christians. They believe the Protestant label is losing its public prominence. One US Major League Baseball team refuses to acknowledge Pride Month during June, while Christian players from another refuse to wear rainbow caps. The Texas Rangers are the only team not participating, and they will host a Faith and Family Night instead. Two members of the Los Angeles Dodgers declined to wear rainbow caps in a Pride game because it is against their faith. In sport, Patrick Beach's stunning performance for the Socceroos was one of the highlights of a stunning World Cup win. The youngster produced several key saves in the 2-0 win over Turkey. Speaking to SBS, Beach says he understands the enormity of the victory.
7: We know what this sport and what this result does for the whole country, so yeah, just over the moon, mate.
4: The Socceroos' next game is on Saturday. That's the latest Vision National News. I'm Tracy Weir.
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1: We've got a cloudy day ahead of us today. But that should clear as the clouds roll back in the afternoon and evening. Temperatures today predicted to reach between 15 and 20 degrees.
0: Well, let's check out what's happening on our roads this morning. And it's been a busy start to the day, but things are easing up. If you're downtown Newcastle, you will experience maybe a bit of traffic as things are buzzing around, but no major holdups or delays in the city that we can see at the moment. And heading over to Lake Mac, it looks like the Five Islands have cleared right up. And if you're travelling in from Maitland, you should have a good run through Taro and Hexham at the moment. And it looks like not really much of a lineup to get over the Hexham Bridge at all. Heading out towards Singleton, a good run on the Hunter Expressway and the New England Highway, and everything looking good out towards Cessnock. If you're heading out of the region, the M1 Pacific Motorway is running on time between here and Sydney. As always, though, if you do come across anything throughout the morning that we can give a heads up to other drivers about, just shoot through a text 0435777. 99.7. When it comes to being one and being unified, it's got to be more than just us maybe tolerating one another. It actually requires something deeper.
1: Most of all, continue to show deep love for each other, for love covers a multitude of sins.
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0: G'day. Welcome to the 9 o'clock hour for the fresh start. It's cuppa time as we get into kickback mode. Maybe you're just still on your way back from doing school drop-off. Maybe you're still on your way to work, or you're just out and about this morning.
1: Don't know how it's like where you are, but it's just grey. It's grey here.
0: It's grey but bright at the same time. I kind of like these days.
1: Better look out this
0: window. Turn around and have a look, because from my angle, I'm seeing a bit of both. Look behind you.
1: Look behind. Oh, I see. On the other, okay. If I look, what's that, west, north? Anyone know directions these days?
0: Oh, I'm terrible
1: if
0: at
1: I
0: those.
1: Look to my right, whichever direction that might be, it's grey. If I look to my left, it's bright.
0: Yeah. I actually don't mind these kind of mornings where it's you still get the brightness and there's the grey there adds a bit of atmosphere.
1: It's cup of tea
0: day.
1: It's
0: not dreary, but it's
1: cup
0: moody.
1: Of tea hour. Yeah. It's good to be with you off the back of a great win, 2-0, the Socceroos. Oh, what? When people talk themselves up and go, you've got no hope, and then Australia in true Australian style. Yep, we prove them wrong.
0: Yeah, we love a good underdog, and the Aussies were going into the match versus Tokyo. We took it away 2-0, so I think I wonder if there'll be a bit of an upsurge of people being a bit more invested, particularly because the US have also been kind of trash-talking us a bit heading into this one as well.
1: Massively. If we won against the US, that would go down in the history book. Like, I'm not over-exaggerating. That would be a pivotal moment in Australia's sporting psyche.
0: Do you think that would hurt our diplomatic relations?
1: You know what? You just never know at this point. It's 5 a.m. on Saturday if you want to catch that game. But we also had the One Sydney event happen as well last night. Incredible display of unity across denominations. Some people don't know what denominations are. It's not different religions. It's different types of Christianity, if you want to say it that way.
0: It's kind of like, you know, you might, some churches do things in a more traditional style with a hymns and an organ and maybe set scripted out services. Some do more modern things. So it's not just the style. There's all kinds of different, some big differences, some minor differences in beliefs. And,
1: but we spent the day yesterday celebrating Jesus. Yeah. Across all our differences, celebrating Jesus. And it was like a little taste of what heaven's going to be like.
0: Yeah, love that. Do you think there'll be an opera house in heaven?
1: I think there will be structures that, well, I mean, I don't want to say too much,
0: but if
1: we go way down like heaven versus new earth and et cetera, but I do imagine that God is the best architect there is. Yeah. So I can imagine structures that are amazing acoustics.
0: Yep. Love that. Well, anyway, if you were there, we'd love to hear from you. Let us know. Did you enjoy the One Sydney event? You can text through to 0435 777 997, or did you do something cool to watch the Socceroos yesterday? Did you have a bit of a watch party, or did you have any special moments with your family or friends? You can also let us know, 0435 777 997.
1: But let's get into some deeper thoughts this morning. Let's check out Family Life Today.
15: 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I'm sure you'll hear something today that could give you a fresh perspective on your marriage or family situation. 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
16: All right, so we've got the Cronkites, Jonathan and Kerry. What I wrote down that we're going to talk about, hopefully this is okay with you guys, is, you know, making God real to your kids.
1: Yeah.
16: Why do you have this passion for, you know, making God real to your kids? So, and every Christian parent I know, this is what we want to do. We are hoping and praying that God can be real to our kids when they're toddlers all the way through adult.
17: And you have a passion to help disciple parents.
18: Yes.
17: So our listeners are like, oh, this is me. Like, help us, help disciple us.
18: Well, the passion came from being a student pastor for like 15 years at this point. Mm-hmm. And I went on a quest. I went on a quest that if I'm going to do this for my life, I want to be the best and most effective for reaching kids for Christ, to become, you know, and that they continue to be Christ followers. I just asked myself, okay, to be the most effective, I need to focus on what's most effective. So what's most effective? Was it, you know, one-on-one discipleship, mission trips, retreats, you know, Sunday school, youth group, parents? I mean, what is it, frankly, that I'm doing that's most effective and I need to do that? And so I made a list of those things and the list of the kids that we had known. We now know kids who are pretty old, you know, when they were just, you know, 12 years old when they were in our program. But so I made that list of those kids that are lifelong, you know, adults that are following the Lord. And I found the common denominator. Mm. And the common denominator wasn't anything I was doing.
16: As a youth pastor.
18: As a student pastor, yes. The common denominator from with all those kids that had a lifelong faith in the Lord was that they had parents who effectively lived out their faith at home. They prayed together, made God real, a part of daily life, read the word together, and just authentically made God a part of everything at home.
16: So what's at home doing?
18: I don't want to speak for my wife, but I'm not the perfect parent. And
19: neither am I.
17: We have a book called No Perfect Parents. So
16: there aren't any.
17: There aren't any.
18: Yeah. So we know that. We actually have on our website a list of home impressions, things that you can do, things that parents can easily do to make God a priority and known in the home. Our greatest passion is teaching families, you know, how to do things. Probably one of the two most important things would be praying together and reading God's word. Carrie and I came up with an acronym for PRAY. PRAY is praise. R is for repent. A is ask for others. And Y would be ask for yourself. So P, finish the sentence. God, you are. And then they would finish the sentence with an adjective for God. We even, I think we still have on our website just a printout of adjectives that describe who God is. And R, repent, God forgive me for. So when we go around and we're doing this as a family, we want kids to acknowledge that they've got faults and they are in need of forgiveness.
16: I mean, is this happening when they're 5 years old and when they're 15?
19: Babies. So our little tiny ones would have a little rock in their hand. And while we're asking for others, you know, that's when they would use their rock. And
17: people are like, wait, where'd the rock come in?
16: Yeah, what's the rock?
17: What's the rock? Yeah.
18: So we got P for praise, God you are. R, repent, God forgive me for. A, ask for others. And then we'll come back to the prayer rocks after that. But that's when we would use the rocks. And then Y, ask for yourself. Because we want our kids to be thinking about others. We want them to be others-centered. We want them to, you know, not only be asking God for their things and their needs. We want them to be sensitive to the needs of others. So that's our acronym. Very simple, very easy. We would go around the table and the family would do it and they would do it in that order. It was known and easy and yet meaningful. And so that's what we still
16: do. I mean, did you continue that into like high school years?
18: Oh, yeah.
19: We still use them. Yeah. And we always start with him. So he goes first and then we go in birth order, you know, oldest to youngest. And then if there's friends or guests, they would join in after the youngest child. And then I always finish.
16: So you have friends do this when they're over?
19: Yeah.
16: Yeah.
18: We kind of fill them in. Our format and what we do so they feel more comfortable.
17: Yeah. How often do you do it?
18: When our kids were young, life I thought was hard, right? but it was actually easier. I mean, we would do it on a daily basis.
16: Really?
18: Yeah. And we don't want to put that kind of pressure on parents who are listening to this. If they don't do this on a regular basis, because the point is, the goal is, and I'll keep saying it, to connect their hearts with God's. Nothing does that better, I think, than praying together, putting a prayer request on a rock and seeing God at work, seeing God answer prayer. That's what I think. Did youth ministry for a long time, and I really think kids grow up and grow out of their faith because they're not seeing God at work.
17: So how did you come up with the rock?
19: You know, we were working at a church, and you know how when you're at church, you're talking to people and they're like telling you about things that are going on in their life, and you're like, oh, I'll pray for you. And then you leave, and I go back home, and then the next Sunday, we're coming into church, and as we're driving into the parking lot, I'm like, oh, I had told so-and-so I was going to pray for them, and I forgot. That's so bad. I've got to think of a way, you know, to remember to pray for these people. I was like, I need something visual because I'm a very visual person, as are a lot of people. I'm like, I need it like right in front of me, because I had a journal and I would write the prayer requests in a journal and the answer prayers in the back of the journal. But then, you know, it's kind of out of sight, out of mind. And so we ended up, you know, messing around with different things, even like popsicle sticks. We'd write like prayer requests and put them in a canister. And you can really do anything. And that's nice when you're like traveling or something. Yeah. But we wanted something that would be prettier and a monument of sorts. We came up with, I guess that was the craze of the painting of the rocks, and people were putting rocks everywhere. Yeah. I'm like, well, let's write it on a rock. He was looking up scripture about it and read Joshua
18: chapter 4. This is really cool to refresh our memory. Josh was leading the Israelites into the promised land. They come to the Jordan River. God stops the Jordan River from flowing. The ark goes in. Everybody goes out. And then God says to Joshua, get 12 guys. Go back to where the ark is and grab a rock. Put it on your shoulder. So it's a big rock. Bring it out. Place it here. And it's going to be a memorial. God says, and he said to the people of Israel, when your children ask their fathers in times to come, what do these stones mean? Then you shall let your children know, Israel passed over this Jordan on dry ground. The Lord your God dried up the waters of the Jordan until you passed over, as the Lord your God did the Red Sea, which he dried up for us until we passed over, so that all the peoples of the earth may know that the hand of the Lord is mighty and that you may fear the Lord your God. So this visual reminder, and so that's what we use prayer rocks for. We write prayer requests on rocks. They're a visual reminder, so we'll keep them on in a bowl on the dining room table. They got just one word on them, but when we pray, we pass those out to our kids, whoever's praying with us, and sometimes my sister and niece are with us, and we use those rocks as reminders to pray for other people and things that are going on. And the cool thing is, when God answers that prayer, it then goes into our memorial, which right now is in our hallway around the kitchen. So every time our kids go to the kitchen,
19: there's which is this, a lot there. Young
1: yes,
19: adults.
1: Of course.
18: You know, so they've grown up with seeing a reminder of God's faithfulness, of God's power, of God's being, of God being at work in our family's lives.
16: So you have like a memorial in your hallway?
17: What's yeah. it in? Like a?
18: It graduated into something bigger than this yeah. right here, but it's in a huge platter. It even has a bowl in the center of it because cool. we're overflowing, mm. you know? So we've been doing this for years. So for listeners who may want to do this and get started, I want to, very easy to get started, because you could gather the family together and just ask, what are prayer requests that God has already answered?
17: Yeah.
18: And think about those. And then they're going to be challenged because we forget.
17: And it creates a heart of gratitude, too. Of
18: yes.
17: like looking, look at what God has done. I think one of the reasons I like it, I was just telling our crew this, is I'm a very visual person, too. And I think I see as God was appointing and telling the Israelites to do certain things, he used a lot of symbolism mm-hmm. and reminders. You know, if you look at Deuteronomy 6, and you must love the Lord your God with all your heart, all your soul, and all your strength. And you must commit yourselves wholeheartedly to these commands that I am giving you today. Repeat them again and again to your children. Talk about them when you're at home, when you're on the road, when you're going to bed, and when you're getting up. This is the part two. Tie them to your hands and wear them on your forehead as reminders. Write them on the doorposts of your house and on your gates. And I don't know, have you guys been to Israel?
18: We have not.
16: That's next.
17: It was remarkable to me to go over to see Orthodox Jewish men on the plane, on the going over. And I'm like, what are they doing? I had never seen these prayer boxes on their heads. And I even wrote it down. It's called a tefillin. I'm probably saying that wrong. But they have scripture in it. They put it on their head, and then they tie that also around their arms. And then when they go in their house, there's something called a mezuzah that they put on the doorposts of their house as they enter in. They touch it, and in this little, just this little scroll-looking thing, inside they have actual scripture of this verse. But do you see how it's all symbolism? Remember the tassels on their robes. It's remembering. To me, this is all about that. You're creating a way for your kids to visually be reminded God is faithful.
18: Yes.
17: He's with us.
16: Maybe we need to bring your memorial out of the backyard into the house. She's got one in the backyard.
18: She mentioned that.
17: I haven't heard very many people that have done this before either. So I was so intrigued that you guys are doing the same thing. My friend Michelle and I would fast and pray for our kids one day a week. And we ended up in my favorite woods by our house. I have a woods. I go, I pray, I sit there a lot, spend time with God. But on this day, Michelle was with me. I'm like, let's write down our prayers and take these rocks as symbols of what we're praying for our kids. And so we planted these rocks with our kids. She has three girls. We have three boys. I started going more and more often to that place, laying down these rocks, asking God for things. And I would write them down too, but mine were outside, so it washed away. Even the permanent washed away. I like yours way better. Can you remember a time where your kids, their prayer was answered? And you could, like, they were excited.
18: I don't agree with God necessarily on this answered prayer, but so we had 12 puppies. I don't know if you've ever bred
17: puppies. So it's like puppies. The tribe of Israel. All right, you had 12. Yes.
18: So we had 12 puppies. I'll try to keep this short, but we had 12 puppies, and we had mom and dad. So dad puppy was our son, 19-year-old now, Josh, his dog. Well, of course, Bethany, who was like 10 at the time, wanted to keep one of the puppies. And we said, we cannot have another dog in this house, another big dog. So we said, as soon as Blue moves out, which was Josh's dog, we will buy you a puppy, but we cannot do it now. And she helped so much with these puppies. So you keep praying about this. And so she wrote on a prayer rock, puppies. And so Josh moves out. 6 months ago.
19: Yeah.
18: So she didn't forget. And I'm like, Carrie, you know, I will do anything. I will pay anything.
19: Yes.
18: Like we do not need another dog, you know, but God was faithful to Bethany. So we get a call one day. It's been a year since the puppies have been, had found new owners. This family had this dog, this puppy for a year and said, we can't keep it. Will you take it back? And, you know, grudgingly, I was like, Bethany, God answered your prayer.
16: There it is.
18: Now we have two dogs.
17: Oh, my goodness. What about when prayers aren't answered the way you want? Like, we both share some stories that, like, look what God did. And a lot of our listeners are thinking, I prayed for years and God didn't answer it the way I wanted. What do you do with that with your kids and family?
19: Well, we've had deaths, you know, amongst friends and family members, and we were praying for healing. And then, you know, we put it in the answer prayer because they are healed, you know, they're with the Lord. And so we talked to our kids about that. My sister, her family had a horrible loss of their daughter, my niece, and even my sister, who obviously every single day hurts, you know, as a result of it. She's even said, I can see how God has worked good from this. And my faith is so much stronger. My husband's faith is so much stronger.

0: Yes, no, maybe, not yet. You know, can we trust God? You know, in the midst of not answering the prayers we think he should answer the way we think he should.
1: Yeah. Mm-hmm.
2: And I mean, maybe you've already answered this, but as a youth pastor and more importantly, as parents, because every Christian parent is asking the same question. How do I help my little boys and girls as they move through the middle school and then teenage years, adult years? How do I help them walk with God? You said it already. Do you think it is praying again? You know, of all the things, if somebody said, I need three, what are the top three?
0: We've already talked about praying together.
2: Yeah.
0: I really think praying together and seeing God at work, experiencing God at home, and not just hearing about the answered prayers from church, you know, and in other places. And I think doing devotions together. I remember when our kids were, you know, 4, 6, 8, 10, and they're crawling all over me and sitting on my lap, and one's behind me on the couch. And we tried every morning before I went to ministry to do ministry in my own home and read a Bible story. And we were very consistent with that. Mm. So, I mean, those are two of the most important things.
3: The word and prayer.
4: I would say, like, you know, faith without works is dead. And so I think getting into service being in a body in the church and serving there, and also whatever gifts or talents that you have, using them for God's glory. And so, like, our 12-year-old, the spoiled one, she's an aerialist. And so she does like aerial.
3: I have a niece that's doing
4: really
3: that.
4: Really cool.
3: Yeah.
4: Like the Cirque du Soleil stuff. And so I'm like, I'm fine with doing this. I have to drive back and forth to the gym all the time and that kind of thing. I go, but we're doing it for God's glory. She takes it on the road, and we go to like assisted living places. Oh. And we bring a portable one, and we share the gospel, and she does it to worship music, and she plays the violin and all that kind of stuff too.
3: That's
4: but
3: what
4: we
3: this
4: do.
3: Niece does too.
4: Really, they should get
3: but
4: together.
3: What a good idea to go to an assisted living. Because she's using her gift to serve.
4: Yeah. And we hand out tracts, the kids color, you know, but I take my homeschool co-op. There's like 9 or 10 kids in the group right now. But I teach the kids, whatever you do, do it for God's glory, because God wants to use your time, your effort, everything to share his word. And you can do it creatively. You know, it doesn't have to be just from a pulpit or whatever, that we're sharing the love of Christ. And these people love it. And they love having these kids come. And then the kids afterwards, I send them out, you know, amongst the people, the residents, and, you know, they share the little tracks that they colored, and they talk to them, and they pray for them, and they hug them. And
3: Carrie, that's really cool.
4: I love it.
3: It's getting their eyes off of themselves.
4: Yes.
2: I mean, in some ways, it's what we model more than what we say. And everything you just said, you're not like, I got to do this so my kids walk with God. It's your life. It's what you're doing personally and as a couple with God. And it isn't like I have to find a devo to, it's coming out of my own walk, right? Yeah. It's an overflow. Yeah. And kids smell that. They know. If this is, they talked about this at church Sunday and now dad is leading us in a thing. It's like, no, this is who he is. This is who she is. Mm. This is an overflow of their own walk with God spilling over into the family room.
3: Yeah.
0: Well, that's why the scripture, the command is love God with all your heart, soul, strength, and mind.
2: Right.
0: Then impress these on your children.
2: Yeah. Right.
3: Exactly. It's on us first. We used to call it car time, table time, and bedtime.
4: Oh, that's cute. Yeah,
3: because they're just natural places to be talking about God during the day and as we go about our day.
0: Yeah.
4: And we don't have to be perfect. We just have to show up spiritually for our kids. I get a lot of one-on-one time with Bethany, which is fun. I mess up a lot in front of her. And I think it's been great because I get a chance to repent and to tell her I'm sorry. You know, Mom didn't mean to say that, do that. You know, I shouldn't have gotten upset about that. You know, will you forgive me? And, you know, the neat thing is she's one of the most, you know, I don't know, quickest to repent kids. You know, she'll be like, oh, I'm really sorry, Mom. I didn't mean to do that. And I think that me admitting my faults and bringing them out on the table where everybody can see them, like with the repent on the prayer rocks, you know, it helps kids to see we

0: need a savior.
1: And we're not perfect.
0: Yeah. And it's okay.
1: Yeah.
2: When you were saying that, I was thinking, she's just doing what she's seen. Mm-hmm. Yeah. You know, faith is caught, not taught. She's catching it.
0: Yeah.
2: It is your life.
1: You guys, this has been really good and helpful.
2: Yeah, you're going to help a lot of families.
1: Yeah.
2: Thanks, guys.
0: Thank you.
3: You're welcome.
4: We want to thank Dave and Ann Wilson and their team for another edition of Family Life Today. 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

0: That is brand new from For King and Country and Miracle off their new upcoming album, not releasing until springtime here in Australia.
1: I really like that song.
0: Yeah, it's good fun, isn't it?
2: Yeah. It is good to be with you. We're bringing you good Christian music. It is, you know, it is great to be able to know if you turn on your radio and you hear music, you're going to get something of value. You know what I mean? It's not going to, because there's good music out there, but it's not always good for us. Do you know what I mean? But the music we play here is 100% Christian. And so many times we've had texts in, can you just let me know what that song was? It really spoke to me. I want to listen to it again.
0: Yeah.
2: The music speaking out God's truth, God's hope, God's love to the hunter.
0: Have you ever had a moment in your life where, like, God has just used something to speak to you in that moment where by everyone else's what they're observing was just something random or something ordinary, but it was exactly what you needed to hear from God? It was a confirmation of something or a reminder of something powerful that you needed in that moment. Mm. Have you had many of those moments?
2: Oh, yeah, heaps.
0: Yeah.
2: Heaps, yeah.
0: I love that we get to be a part of that. We're not the only thing that God uses, of course, but it's incredible when people share with us, like, you know, I think in some ways they may be picturing us sitting there going, all right now I'm going to play this song because Paula needs to hear that. But honestly,
2: I know what Paula's going through. She needs this song. Let me play it.
0: But and I wish, you know, I wish I could say that was what we were doing. But no, it's just the fact that God is using this as we just try and bring you music that we think speaks life to people, that it points us to a Heavenly Father or just encourages us in our life journey or in our faith journey, and scriptures and moments on things like Family Life Today that we've heard.
2: It's always good. It's always good. Mm. So it is the 15th of June, which marks around the, I don't know how many days are in June.
0: 30.
2: We're at the halfway mark of Remathon month, and we're going to do a week where we hit it a little harder later in the month. But for now, we are saying, would you jump on board? Would you be an early on boarder? Line up for that. I'm imagining a flight taking off, and you're like one of the ones who gets on.
0: Priority boarding.
2: Yes. Be one of those people. Join a ton of people who have already been a part of the mission. We'd love to say a massive thank you out to Monica of North Rothbury.
0: Yeah, thank you for your gift of $100.
2: Woohoo!
0: Incredible. Let's keep them coming this morning. So, look, I would love to, what are we sitting on at the moment? $63,297. I would love to, just by the end of the show this morning, see if we could get to $65,000.
2: Well, that'd be nice.
0: Yeah, so we just need another $1,703.
2: Did you work that out just then?
0: Yeah.
2: $1,703. Hey, I guess it's not that hard. Well done, though, still all the same.
0: I mean, be a little bit surprised. Come on. I want some credit for this.
2: No, it is good. It is good. You are good at those quick sums. That would be amazing.
0: Quick math.
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0: It's Aussie artists Nathan Fawcett and Breathe. You're on The Fresh Start with Aaron and Chloe. Now, Chloe, of course, many people celebrating today because the Aussies took away a win from their first World Cup game for this year. The tournament kicking off. We beat Turkey. We were not expected to win.
1: We were not the favourites. Turkey was expected to win the group that we're in, and they may still. However, no one expected us to win the group we're in.
0: Yeah, so they've made it to the semis before in the World Cup. I don't even know if we've made it out of the group stages before. Maybe close to.
1: We got to the top 16. Argentina beat us, and then they went on to win the whole thing. So it was like, oh, look, you know, we were close. We could have, you know.
0: But there's something oddly satisfying about when everybody writes you off and then you come through with the goods.
1: Yeah, the Turkish captain the day before the match was like, look, we're better. An $870 million salary gap between their players and our players. Like, if you were to group all their salaries together, what they're making off soccer, they are worth $870 million more than us. In other words, they got the players in the big leagues, right?
0: Yeah.
1: And they should have beaten us. And the captain was like, well, we're just better. Like, we're not concerned about this match pretty much. Yeah. We're just better. And then, of course, we came in, played a real defensive game. Turkey wasn't happy at all with how we played. But the scoreboard reflected. We won 2-0, fair and square. We got the goals. They did not. The Turkish captain turned around afterwards and where you'd think you'd eat humble pie, he was pretty much like, well, they didn't win. We just didn't win.
0: We should have been able to score. We just didn't. So
1: we dominate, you know. But it made me reflect on something like that happens in life, which is where I feel like some people feel like they get written off.
0: Yeah,
1: and it can go two ways for people, because I've heard it really devastate people. And people don't ever really live up to the potential that they have because somebody said something, they were discouraged, they were not given an opportunity they deserved, and they kind of give up.
0: Words can really tear you down, yeah.
1: And that probably is a more common story than we hear, because we hear the stories of when, you know, you play the match and you win 2-0. Do you know what I mean?
0: Well, that's
1: you
0: the thing, right?
1: You defy the expectations.
0: You never know how many people could have had huge successes or really made a real difference but never did. You don't hear what they didn't do because we don't know, because they just wrote themselves off when others wrote them off.
1: Did you ever have anyone in your life like throw things at you that were like I don't expect you to do this, like you can't do that?
0: Yeah, look, generally I've been pretty blessed that like in things like school and stuff, I always had a lot of encouragement. I've got a mum who just like endlessly
1: known your mum for many years and she's your number one fan. Yeah,
0: she can also be my number one critic as well. But the moment anyone else tries to talk anything negative, she goes in like an attack wolf. But I do remember, it's funny because I do love that idea of like when someone says something and then you completely so this is me eating humble pie before I say this next thing. I remember saying to a friend of ours, he had just started playing guitar and writing songs, and he came to me, he's like, oh, check this out, I've been writing some songs, what do you think? And it was like, you know, a couple of decades ago. And he's like, oh, he played me, and I'm like, oh yeah, yeah, that's like, the songs are good, I like them. And I remember I said to him, maybe what you need to do is write songs for other people. Because his voice was a bit unconventional.
1: You're the naysayer.
0: Yeah, I was trying to be positive as in, not positive, but I was trying to be honest.
1: Let other people do the
0: singing. No, I was like, they were genuinely good songs, and he had a rough voice, but he actually worked at it and was released some music. Like, not a huge success, but a year or so later, I was eating my own words to kind of go, I shouldn't have written you off, man. Like, you kept at it, and actually, I really enjoyed him, and he's, you know, he was in a band. But then I experienced my own version of that, which was the first time I ever came into Rima to audition. So I came in with a couple of other people. One of the other people in my group was a friend from school who went on to work for ABC Radio. So that was some fierce competition.
1: So you were all doing a test run, you were doing a little audition.
0: Yeah.
1: And he obviously had a great voice
0: He just had the really great tone, great singer, just great voice. Then there was me, 16-year-old me. I mean, you hear what I sound like now.
1: You look quite high-pitched.
0: So after we did the whole session and we had the meetings, you know, a little bit later to be like, basically say, hey, do we have an opportunity to continue? Mm-hmm. And I remember the guy leading it, he said to me, he sat me down, he said, look, you don't have a voice for radio, but, you know, like we were pleased with like your personality, like, you know, so we'll give you a chance. So I kind of came in and I carried it for a long time. Like, I don't have a voice for radio.
1: Well, does that still rattle through your head?
0: I still think that. Like, I don't love the sound of my own voice. I don't have a classic radio voice. It's trained it. Like, you know, I've kind of, my wife will often say I go into radio voice. Mm. So I've kind of trained it a bit. But I don't like the sound of my voice. But I will talk to people who then turn around and go, oh, my gosh, you're clearly a radio person.
1: I've heard people come into the studio and just go, Aaron, you've got a great voice. Like, you've got a great voice for radio. That's what the people have said. In front of me.
0: Now, clearly, 20-something years later, still sitting here. And look, he didn't stand in the way of doing it. He gave me a chance and I was able to learn and grow, which was incredible. But I did carry those negative words for a long time.
1: Yeah.
0: I always felt like I was not going to be as good as other people.
1: Yeah. We love your stories. Have you got, you know, a time where someone said, well, you can't or not you? And actually, you've just seen the doors open, and you've actually come through on the other side, despite of it. We would love your story. It might encourage somebody else to push through.
0: Yeah.
1: Call now 1-300-777-997.
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0: Zach Williams, Wait For Me, featuring Ben Fuller. You're on The Fresh Start with Aaron and Chloe this morning. Hey, big thank you to some more gifts that have come in towards Reamathon appeal happening at the moment. Big thank you to Anne. Looking at a different one there. Well, a gift coming from Edgeworth.
1: Woo-hoo!
0: Gift of $250.
1: Oh, amazing.
0: That
1: brilliant.
0: Is awesome.
1: Very cool. If you want to join in the mission, let's get this going. Speaking Life to the Hunter, go to reamafm.com.au.
0: Yeah. Now, I wanted to acknowledge a couple of texts that came in from our fresh starters. We did ask, what did you get up to over the weekend? Were you able to go to the One Sydney event? Did you do something? Did you watch the Socceroos?
1: Mm-hmm.
0: Here's what Angela did. She said, we hung out with family and did a World Cup watch party.
1: Love it.
0: With the younger cousins. Love that. She said, watched it on an outside TV on the deck. Oh, now I really want to get a deck. And then a smaller, she says, Super Bowl type spread of Aussie-themed party foods. Lamingtons, Anzac biscuits, Arnott's, pies and sausage rolls. We also ate oranges at halftime.
1: You know what? This is going to be awesome, Angela, when you do that all again at 5 a.m. on Saturday for the next game.
0: Imagine a great breakfast.
1: Oh, Socceroos breakfast.
0: Yes, egg and bacon roll.